0: fundamental to the face of this earth is the person of Jesus Christ. And since he left his image within us, because his spirit lives and dwells within us, every single person who is a child of God is a marred image of the likeness of Christ, who was the full and is the full and perfect image of God, because he is God. The Bible says he is the image. He is the perfect likeness. He is the flawless likeness of God. That when you meet the Lord Jesus Christ, you've met God. Did he not say, "He that hath seen me hath seen the Father"? I and the Father are one. That we come to one when we come to the Lord Jesus Christ, who is in the glory, the Shekinah glory that is indescribable. There is no way to really and truly describe all the glory that belongs to Jesus Christ. He is the image of the invisible God. He is the likeness of him. And I want you to think about this. When you think about worshiping God, think about God's attitude toward you and me. Did he not say in Romans chapter 8 that he has predestined, that is, God has foreordained and decreed beforehand that his love for you and me is such that he has foreordained and predestined that you and I would be shaped into the likeness of his Son, the Lord Jesus Christ, who is the flawless perfection of God himself. What should motivate us to worship him more than understanding who he is and the tremendous love that he has for us, that God so loves us that his goal for your life and my life is to form us and to create us and to sculpture us and to prune us and to work in our lives in such a way that we will be the walking likeness of Christ himself. That is, in our countenance ought to be the reflection of the person of Jesus Christ, who is the flawless image of God the Father. Who is the Lord Jesus Christ to you besides your Savior? When you think of the Lord Jesus Christ, what do you really think about? Are you satisfied with him? Or do you have to have something he gives you? Do you want some other gift? Do you want to see a miracle? Is Jesus Christ within himself in all of his glory? Is he not enough to satisfy the human heart? If he's not, maybe you and I are hungering for something we should not have. Maybe we were hungering for something that God knows we do not need. How many of us are satisfied with just knowing him? Walking in intimate, loving, genuine, warm, indescribable relationship with him. He says he is the image of the invisible God. Now notice, if you will, what he says. He is the image of the invisible God, the firstborn of all creation. When he talks about the firstborn of all creation, he's speaking not in time, but rather in the priority of who he is. First in rank, he is the Lord. He is the sovereign. He is first and foremost and above all. There is not anyone above him, anyone before him. In rank and priority and sovereignty, Jesus Christ is Lord. He's first. First above all. Let me ask you this. How much of what we do is genuine worship? If I really believe that he is the flawless image, that he is a perfected image of God, that he is God in the flesh upon this earth, now seated at the Father's right hand, how can I come to him and bow down and worship him and let there be an overflowing and an outpouring and to be occupied only with him when I have tucked away in my life something that I have hidden for myself and absolutely refused to lay upon the altar of sacrifice to Jesus Christ? You see, the truth of it is, much of what we call worship, it is not worship. I'm afraid that some of it is entertainment. We can go to church and we can sing and we can talk and we can laugh and we can clap and have a wonderful time, but never worship God. In order to worship him, I must know him by the experience of redemption. I need to know who he is beyond my Savior, or I'll always be looking for something and always focused and occupied with his forgiveness for today and his blessings for tomorrow and his protection today and his provision for the next day. I'm to be occupied with him. One of the reasons we're not occupied with him is because we're so occupied with ourselves. And the reason we are is because we don't understand who he is. We keep things back from him, and yet we still say he's the Lord of our life. He's first. And if you notice what he says in the latter verses here of verse 18, he says, he's the head of the church. He's the beginning, the firstborn from the dead, so that he himself might come to have, listen to this, that he might come to have first place in everything. And you and I would agree that he's the sovereign of the universe, but let me ask you this. Can you honestly and truly say today that Jesus Christ is first, that he has the preeminence, that he has the final say-so, he has the last word in your life? Can you honestly say that? Or have you reserved something for yourself? How can you worship God? How can we worship Christ and hold anything for ourselves when this Christ is the image of the invisible God, the firstborn of all creation? And then he says in the next verse, he says, verse 16, for by him all things were created, both in the heavens and on earth, visible and invisible, whether thrones, the dominions, the rulers, the authorities, all things have been created by him and for him. Listen, everything around us has the image and the touch of God upon it. He has created it all. And when you and I come to him, we come to him not only as our Savior, but as our God. We come to him who has the preeminence above everything, who is the creator of all things, everything's past, present, and future. And notice what the Bible says both in Hebrews and also in Romans chapter 4. He says that God created everything that is in existence, not by molding from something, nothing, but he says he called it into being. Think about this. This God whom you and I serve, this Christ, here is the epitome of his power. This Christ spoke in heaven and created out of nothing but from his lips. He created everything that is in existence. In the book of Genesis, in the first chapter, the Bible says, and God said what? And God said, let there be light. And God said, let there be waters. And God said, let there be fowl. And God said, let there be creatures. God spoke, and God spoke everything into being. When you and I understand this indescribable, infinite Christ, when we begin to get just a little glimpse of him, we'll not be satisfied with just what he has to give. We'll not be satisfied with just his provision and his protection. We'll begin to be satisfied with knowing him as a person. Does not Paul say in the same book, when you have Jesus, you've got it all? Let me ask you this. What are you searching for in life? What is it you're working so hard for? What is it that you're clamoring for? What is it that causes you to be so dissatisfied? Maybe you should look on the inside. Maybe it isn't really something that you need or someplace you want to go or something you have set your goal, your mind upon, your ambitions upon. Maybe you need to relax and just get occupied with the person of Christ and realize that he who created all of this created you in his likeness, in his image. And one of these days, the Bible says that God has so arranged that you and I will live in his presence in absolute perfection. Persons of notable excellence, marred by sin. But the Bible says that God has made us saints. And one of these days, we're going to be the fullest and the fullness of everything he intended. Are you satisfied with him? Or are you looking for something else? Listen to what he says. He says in verse 17, he's before all things, and in him all things hold together. He didn't just create it all, but he's the one who's holding it all together. Don't you feel sometimes that your life is going in 1,000 different directions and you're just falling apart at the seams? When you and I learn to be occupied with him, it is amazing what we cease to experience. This shattered, scattered, fragmented, emotional or spiritual feeling that oftentimes harasses us. When you and I get occupied with him, somehow there's a wonderful wholeness. And I love what Jesus said when he healed people. He said, he made them whole, complete. Listen, you've got Jesus living on the inside of you. What else do you need to make you complete other than him? He's the super glue in your life. that holds everything of value together. He says he holds it all together. But notice, he says in verse 18, he's also head of the body, the church. He's the beginning, the firstborn from the dead, so that he himself might come to have first place in everything. He's the head of the church. Now, you think about this. Jesus Christ, the flawless image of God. Jesus Christ, the firstborn of all creation, the sovereign of the universe. Jesus Christ, the creator of it all. Jesus Christ, the sustainer of it all. And Jesus Christ is the sovereign head of the church, which is not just an organization, but an organism permeated and saturated with resurrection life. We are all brothers and sisters in Christ. Only God could think up such a thing. Only God could make people from every different language and every different strata of society and every different part of this old globe. Only He could bring us into a sense of oneness and make up the body of Christ. All of us have somebody in common. And what we have in common is the person of Jesus Christ. This is His body. You and I belong to His family. Do you ever thank Him for just being one of His children? Thank Him for what holds you together with Him. Are you still occupied with what He has to give? He's the head of the body, the head of the church. That's my God whom I serve. I'm to be satisfied with Him. If I'm really going to worship God, what should motivate me to worship God is just Jesus. Understanding who is this great, infinite Christ, who is the flawless image of God, the creator of everything, holding it all together, the head of my church, which is His church. And He loved you and me enough to give us a copy of this old book, so that all through life we could always go back. And what does He do? He brings us right back to Jesus every time. In the Old Testament, it's Christ. In the New Testament, it's Christ. In life, it's Christ. In crises, it's Christ. In persecution, it's Christ. In plenty, it is Christ. Christ, Christ, Christ, Christ, Christ. That's what life is all about. Or otherwise, He would never have said, and when you have Christ, you have it all. Christ, who is our life. Christ in you, your hope of becoming, your hope of ever being everything that God desires you to be. Christ living in you. Listen to one last thing He says here. Verse 19, for it was the Father's good pleasure. Look at this. It was the Father's good pleasure for all the fullness to dwell in Him. That is, God the Father says, it is my pleasure that all that I am dwell within the person of my Son, Jesus Christ. And then, and through Him, that is through Christ, to reconcile all things to Himself, having made peace through the blood of His cross, through Him I say, whether things on the earth or things in heaven. And although you are describing where we used to be, formerly alienated, hostile in mind, and engaged in evil deeds, yet He has now reconciled you in His fleshly body through death in order to present you before Him holy and blameless and beyond reproach. When He says, if indeed, in this next phrase, the Greek of that simply means not only if indeed, but that it will indeed happen, indeed to continue in the faith firmly established and steadfast. If there is no other reason to be occupied with Jesus, here it is. And that is that in my hostility and disobedience and rebellion and hopeless, helpless, blind, ignorant separation from God, I didn't take the initiative and reach up and say, God, I want to know You. But rather God, in His wonderful love, reached down and said, I want You. Do you realize that the only reason that you're saved by the grace of God is that He took the initiative to reach out to you? He's the one who gave you the truth. He's the one who convicted you of your sin. He's the one who gave you the faith. He's the one who responded to your confession and your repentance. God took the initiative. What in the world can be compared to the person of Jesus Christ? He says, by His blood, that is the cross. Listen, the cross. is what it cost God the Father to save you and me. Let me ask you a question. How in the world can you and I be so caught up? How can we stray so easily influenced to become involved in so many things when there stands the cross? God's appeal to humanity for forgiveness and cleansing and the opportunity of a new life. How can we be occupied with other people when there's Jesus? How can we be occupied with what He has to give when there He is, stretched out for your sins and my sin? Not when you and I promise to be good, but He says, but God commended His love toward us, isn't it? While you and I were helpless, desperate sinners, Christ died for you and me. What ought to motivate us to worship? Just Jesus. Just knowing Him. And if you notice how He says it, He says, and through Him to reconcile all things, not just some things, all humanity to Himself, having made peace through the blood of His cross. He's the one who did it. Through Him, I say, were the things on earth, the things in heaven, alienated, hostile, engaged in evil deeds, now reconciled you in His fleshly body through death. And look at God's goal. Listen to this. Here's God's goal. He says, in order that what? He may present you and me holy, blameless, and beyond reproach. Friend, if that shouldn't drive us to our knees before God, this God who loves you and me enough to have died upon the cross for your sins and mine, making forgiveness a reality in our heart. And He says, that's not enough. I want you to be holy and blameless and without reproach. Do you realize the goal that God has set for your life? And the goal that God has assumed full responsibility for. You see how short-sighted some people are, only to be saved and somehow they stop. That's just getting in. It is understanding who Jesus is in all of His fullness. Just a little glimpse of who He is. Just a little glimpse of what He's done for us. Just a little glimpse of Jesus Christ, this reconciling, unconditionally loving, forgiving, redeeming Savior of ours, whose goal for your life and mine isn't simply to forgive us of our sins, but one day to make us holy and blameless and spotless forever to glorify Him. Do you realize that where you're going today, you're on your way to heaven? Do you realize what's going to happen when you get there? Forever and ever and ever, you and I are going to reflect the likeness of Christ and the glory of God. That's why He said you and I are persons of notable excellence. Not because we deserve it, but because of who He is in you and me.
1: 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Well, think about that question for today's Moment with Charles Stanley is coming up.
0: You've got to be willing to set aside time. That's a real victory.
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1: 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Sometimes believers in Jesus don't value the things that we've been given. Here's a moment with Charles Stanley.
0: Do you realize how rich you are today in the things of God? If somebody put you on an island all alone and you only had one copy of the Bible and you had to live for the next 50 years alone, do you realize what a companion you have in the Lord Jesus Christ, that you could live all of that time all alone if necessary with the Word of God and understand that day by day Jesus Christ, who is your life, could become more and more real to you? And that because you and I are never alone, because this Christ who created all of this, listen, he who created all of this was not satisfied until he condescended, the great creator, to come and live on the inside of you and me. Do you realize that living on the inside of you is the infinite God who created all of this? What in the world are we worried about? Why do we get down in the dumps and discouraged, thinking, oh God, what's going to happen? Is not the God who created all of this adequate? Is he not sufficient living on the inside of you to provide every single need? You see, God doesn't want us occupied with things and events and people and places, but him. And when I'm occupied with him, it is amazing how the worries just somehow drift away.
1: Learn how to redirect your attention to Jesus Christ at intouch.org. Tomorrow on In Touch, we'll move over a couple of chapters in Colossians to discover our relationship to Jesus as another reason to give him praise. 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

0: Here's another promise from God's Word, found in 1 Corinthians chapter 15, verse 58. Therefore, my dear brothers and sisters, stand firm. Let nothing move you. Always give yourselves fully to the work of the Lord, because you know that your labor in the Lord is not in vain. 1 Corinthians chapter 15, verse 58.
1: Far too many men spend more time training dogs than training kids.
2: Dr. Tony Evans explains why child raising isn't just a woman's job.
1: The reason why we've got chaos with kids is daddy can't be found.
2: Celebrating 40 years of faithfulness, this is The Alternative with Dr. Tony Evans, author, speaker, senior pastor of Oak Cliff Bible Fellowship in Dallas, Texas, and president of The Urban Alternative. Who decides what it means to be a real man? Too often, we leave that job to the people who write scripts for action movies or TV shows. Let's join Dr. Evans as he explores the biblical model of manhood.
1: A man in a major university ask his class to go study the sitcom Seinfeld. Many of you watched that show when it was on the air, and it was a huge success. He said, I want you to analyze why Seinfeld is so popular. The students did their study and came back with their report. They said, the reason that Seinfeld is so popular is that it has no plot. It meanders from week to week, scenario to scenario, and it is plotless programming. So we've concluded as a class that the reason it is so successful is because plotless people love plotless programming. That because the audience is plotless, they can relate to the plotlessness of the programs. We're living in a day of plotless people living plotless lives watching plotless programs. We're living in a day when people have surrendered meaning to convenience and have surrendered purpose to existence. And this is nowhere seen as great as it is a dilemma, as it is in the lives of men. The struggle of manhood today has incited chaos in every other area of our lives. The refusal or failure of males to become men, as God has defined them, to be able to define themselves as God defines us, has created havoc in every level. Now, we know there are many exceptions, but the reality is, when you look at the scope of the decline of marriages, of churches, of the climate in the culture, much of it can be tied to the absence of Adam. Men not being in their God-ordained space. Ezekiel 22:30, God says, I tried to find a man to stand in the gap so I would not have to curse the land, but I could find none. Plenty of males, but I couldn't find a man. Jeremiah chapter 5, verse 1 says, they looked for a man among all the males, and they couldn't find one. Which means it is possible to be a male and not be a man. The question of the hour today is, are we making our males men, or are we limiting them to simply their biology? In Genesis chapter 18, we are looking at a culture in chaos, in decline, and getting ready to experience judgment. Sodom and Gomorrah. Homosexuality had become the rule of the day. They were rapists. And then it talks about they were living in a context of social injustice by oppressing the poor. So you had homosexuality, you had violence, and you had social oppression. All of that is in Sodom and Gomorrah, the Bible says. And so God looked down and he saw the outcry, the evil decline of the culture, and was preparing to judge it. In the midst of his preparation to rain down fire and brimstone on the moral and social decay that was occurring in these two cities that were the distance between Fort Worth and Dallas, he identifies a man named Abraham. And he gives the men who are here today, starting with me, but applying to all, three things that every man needs to understand, every male needs to understand, and every female needs to expect. If you're going to be God's man and experience God's involvement in your world. So let me jump out here first of all and say, I am not seeking to be cultural. I am not seeking to be convenient. And I'm not seeking to win friends. My job is to tell you what God says and what God thinks, not what the media purports. The question of the series is, Adam, where are you? Not Adam and Eve, where are y'all? Adam, where are you? Why? God created the man first because he would be the one God would be looking to first. Abraham is now in the vicinity of Sodom and Gomorrah, a decaying culture, as you and I are living in today, a decaying culture, for all three of the same reasons. And he gives him three things. Verse 19. I have chosen him. I have chosen him. The first thing of a man is to understand you've been drafted. You watch the NFL draft, the NBA draft. When you draft a player, it's because you got a position you want him to fill. You've got a role you want him to take up. You've got a purpose for drafting him for the improvement of your team. Every man has been created as a man, as a draftee of God, because he's got a post he wants you to fulfill and a purpose he wants you to accomplish. I have chosen him. In the midst of this decay, in the midst of this culture, I found me a man. I've selected him. And I have chosen him for a purpose. How do I know he chose him for a purpose? Because verse 17 says, shall I hide from Abraham what I'm about to do? In other words, I'm up to something. And to do what I'm up to, I found me a man. The point is, some of the things God wants to do, he can't do because he can't find him a man. He can't at least do it the way he wants to do it because Adam is unlocatable. He's in hiding. The first thing every male needs to understand is that you have a divinely orchestrated reason for your manhood. Now, I know the culture wants to give you a whole bunch of reasons for your manhood, but God says for my manhood, your manhood, our manhood, I'm up to something, God says, and that's why I chose him. So if a male is living his life never discovering what God wants out of his life, he is a misguided male. So he makes up his own rules along the way, or he makes up the rules that his posse gives him, or he makes up the rules that the media gives him. And he defines himself in all kind of errant ways because he's going and working for a team that didn't draft him. When a man accepts Jesus Christ as his personal Savior, he is drafted into the purpose of God. But unfortunately, many men who even go to church don't even care to know the purpose of God. And therefore, they live distracted in the purposes of culture. Reminds me of the story of Hank Aaron, when Hank Aaron, the baseball home run king for the Atlanta Braves, came up to bat in a preseason game against the New York Yankees. Hank Aaron stood up at the plate and was getting ready for the pitch. And the catcher for the Yankees was Yogi Berra. Now, any good catcher is going to talk smack to the batter. So Yogi Berra looked up to Hank Aaron and said, "Hank Aaron, you can't hit, your mama can't hit. Big man, little stick, talking noise to try to distract him." Finally, Yogi Berra said, "Hey, Hank, the insignia, the writing on the bat, you've turned the wrong way." For you folks who know baseball, you know that the writing is supposed to face the batter. Because if the writing is not facing the batter, you can break the bat or reverberate on your hands very painfully. So the writing on the bat is supposed to face the batter. Yogi Berra said, "Hank, you better look at the bat. You don't have the writing turned the wrong way." He was trying to distract him. But Hank Aaron wouldn't budge. Hank Aaron just kept looking at the pitcher. The next pitch that came across the plate, Hank Aaron hit it over the center field fence for a home run. Hank Aaron ran around first, ran around second, ran around third, came back to home plate, touched home plate, and began to walk to the dugout. But halfway to the dugout, he stopped. He looked back at Yogi Berra. "Hey, Yogi, just thought you might want to know, I ain't come here to read." See, if you don't know why you're here, then wrong voices are going to distract you. If you don't understand the purpose of God, because you're not living in the presence of God, because you're living in the presence of culture or your own desires or designs or what you learned from a father that did not have God as the center of his purpose,

0: Far too many men have been weakened by the false definition of what it means to be a man, coming from a culture that's at odds with God's biblical blueprint. 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I'll repeat that after part two of today's lesson, coming up after this.
1: Wake up, men. You're more than a job title. You're greater than the balance in the bank. Status fades, but character and courage leave a legacy that lasts. Don't let your yesterdays define your tomorrow. You were made for much more. In his sequel to the instant bestseller, Kingdom Man, Tony Evans' Kingdom Men Rising urges men to embody the greatness God's already given them. Look ahead, not behind you. Eyes forward. All God has for you is there for you right now. But you've got to go and get it. Focus and faith are what's needed right now. 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
2: So the first thing that a real man, what I call a kingdom man, has to understand is you have a divine design for God's glory and the expansion of his kingdom that includes all the other stuff we think about, work for. What good is a good-looking car that won't move? What good is a brand new shiny with all the attachment cars and it's going nowhere? Because a lot of time, men are asking women to follow a parked car. We're not going nowhere. We don't know where we should be going, but we say, follow me into Never Never Land. The idea was God was going to tell Adam where to go so that by the time he gave him Eve, Adam knew where he was going. So if you're a single woman here, you want to ask the man who wants to marry you, where are you going? Because I don't want to spend 50 years having gone nowhere following you. God told Adam where he was to go so that Eve could plug into that and therefore they would be going somewhere. I have chosen you. God has a purpose. Proverbs 20 verse 5 says that in the heart of every man is a purpose, but the man must draw it out. In other words, God has already given you a reason for being in seed form, and you can only grow it in pursuit and in relationship with him. It doesn't come just because you got to have a good education or you've got a degree or you've got a business. It doesn't come just because of that. It came to Adam because he was in sync with God, and it came to Abraham because he was in sync with God as a way of life, not as a visit. Far too many men are living without a divine purpose. They can talk about their career. They can talk about their business goals. They can talk about their finance. But when you ask them, what is God's purpose for you? They get quiet because they've spent all of their time in school and none of their time in the kingdom. In Super Bowl 43, the Pittsburgh Steelers were 2 minutes left in the game. They threw a pass driving down the field to win the Super Bowl to Santonio Holmes. Santonio Holmes dropped the ball that would have put them in position to win the game. He had failed. He slowly went back to the huddle after dropping a perfect pass. In the huddle, Ben Roethlisberger called his number again. Santonio, go for it again. In the next play, Santonio Holmes runs down to the edge of the end zone. He goes to the very end. Ben Roethlisberger

0: throws him the pass. He reaches up high and catches it for the winning Super Bowl touchdown for the Pittsburgh Steelers. Now, the reason that he scored was two things happened at the very same time. He reached high and caught the pass, but he touched low and had 2 feet in bounds. See, what God is calling men is to reach high but touch low, to grab heaven but to execute in history, so that history is benefiting because you've reached high. What too many men are doing is asking their wives to reach high for them. What too many men are doing is asking their wives or other people to do for them what God is waiting on the man to do, because he wants to know, Adam, where are you? Because God always starts with the man. Now, I know that for many people, that's not politically correct. That's not culturally acceptable. Tough. That's what the scripture says. And when we are operating out of that order, chaos enters into the life, the home, and the culture. He says, I'm not going to hide from Abraham what I'm about to do, because this man is operating according to my authority and in relationship with me. That's the first thing. Second thing, he says in verse 19, so that he may command his children and his household after him to keep the way of the Lord and to do righteousness and justice. The misunderstanding is that it's the woman's job to raise the children. That may come from the culture. It doesn't come from the scripture. It says, I command Abraham to raise the children and to teach them righteousness and justice. Ephesians 6:4 says, fathers, raise your children. In the Bible, it is the job of the man to raise the children, not the woman. The scripture says that I chose him and I want him to raise and train and command his children after him. The reason why we've got chaos with kids is daddy can't be found. Daddy's either sired them and left them physically or emotionally. Daddy's neglected them or abused them. Thank God for all the great men we have in our church where this doesn't fit this category. But far too many men spend more time training dogs than training kids. And so we wind up with a generation of unfathered fathers becoming fathers. So they have not had an example. That's why it says, I have chosen him so that he may command his children after him. It is absolutely critical that men take their stand in their relationship with God, in coming under God's authority.
1: If you don't know what it means to have a personal relationship with God through Jesus Christ, stay with us. Dr. Tony Evans will come back in a moment to talk about what it means and how it happens. In the time we have remaining, I want to mention that today's lesson is part of Tony's powerful series called Kingdom Men Rising. 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Men grow up in a series of hoods: babyhood, boyhood, manhood. But making it all the way to biblical manhood takes a certain kind of growing Dr. Evans will tell us about tomorrow. Right now, though, he's back with this closing thought for today.
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2: and transfer your trust from any and everything else except the Son of God who died on the cross for your sins and arose from the dead. In fact, I'm going to say a little prayer, and you can repeat it after me. You just have to mean it for yourself. Heavenly Father, I know I'm a sinner and that I can't save myself. I believe Jesus Christ, your Son, died on the cross in my place for my sin, and I now am trusting him alone to forgive me and to give me the gift of eternal life that he promised to give to anyone who came to him for it. Thank you for saving me, and help me from this day forward to live a life pleasing to you. Congratulations. Welcome to the family. God bless you.
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0: Hello, everyone, and welcome to Babby's House. I'm so happy that you joined me today. You know, here on Babby's House, we love to talk with authors and speakers, preachers, teachers, people who are very much like me as a singer-songwriter, an author and speaker. And I love to speak with people who love to encourage people like you. And you might be a creative person. Maybe you are a mom, or maybe you're a business person. And we're living in times where we all need encouragement. We are living in a day and age where we need encouragement for our family, for our finances, for our health, or you just might need a bright spot, an encouraging conversation to pour into your life for this time of day. And that's what Babby's House is all about. We're here to encourage you in your faith in Christ, and hopefully we'll say something, or you might hear some music or some conversation that will encourage you in your walk with the Lord and just bring a bright spot to your day. And that's what Babby's House is all about. So thank you so very much for joining me today. Speaking of authors and speakers, my very special guest today is Tina Myers. And Tina Myers is the chair of Southern Christian Writers, the co-host of a show called Pursue Your Passion, and the author of three books. Her most recent book we will talk about today, and the book is called Faith's Mystery, Understanding Faith That Pleases God. Tina Myers, thanks for joining me today, my friend.
1: Thank you for having me. It's a pleasure to be here.
0: Absolutely. You doing well today?
1: I am. Doing very well.
0: We love to hear that. And so thanks again for joining me today. Well, let's jump right in into our conversation, because Tina, you are very involved in writing books. You are part of a writer's group there in Louisiana where you live. And we're going to talk about all of that for those who might be listening today, who might be aspiring writers or aspiring authors, or maybe a beginning author and need just a little help and encouragement. We'll get to that conversation too. But let's first of all talk about your book called Faith's Mystery. What inspired the book?
1: The book began as Sunday school lessons. I was asked to teach, and I wrote a series called Steps of Faith. And that series never really left me. Because I had searched for many years to find an understanding of my own faith. What do I really believe? And why do I really believe it? And do I have a good reason to believe what I believe? And when the Sunday school teaching stopped, I had nothing to do, and I got really depressed. But while I was teaching, many of the students had told me I should be published. So it was either go to professional counseling, which I could not afford, or try and write a manuscript. So I Googled how to write a manuscript and gave my best effort. And that was back in the early 2000s, but I really didn't get it satisfied. I was not really satisfied that it was what it needed to be till about 2 years ago.
0: Well, I like your answer that writing a book is really good therapy. You can flesh out all your thoughts. Get your thoughts on paper, read it, flesh it out, edit it, and it's a really good process. So that's great. Well, it's a great book called Faith's Mystery. And there are a lot of people like me who come from families that are traditionally churchgoers. You know, I happen to be a preacher's daughter, born and raised in Michigan. I come from a long line of preachers and pastors, but nowadays, that's not the case for everybody. That's not the case for many families, because a lot of people like me have grown up in a traditional church-going family, but nowadays in our culture, we have a lot of a mix of a lot of different religions and faiths. And you say in your book that we must navigate through the myriad of religions and conflicting ideas to find real faith in God. Can you expound on that?
1: Yes, I can. As I was writing about Abraham, there were just a lot of connections. How was his experience many years ago when the world was primarily pagan and not many believed in one God? And how did that affect us today? Does that have any relevance? And it really does, because there are just a ton of religions. Not even within the Christian religion, there are various denominations. And while we may agree on the basics that Jesus is the only way in the Christian religion, there is still a wide variety of opinions on what you have to do to please God and how to embrace a faith that pleases God. And the thing that really clicked with me, my Christian experience had become kind of empty. And I had this nagging thought, the faith that I had been taught, I just kept having this nagging thought, you know, the things you're teaching me, I can do without God, because people in the world who don't even believe in God, they can do, you know, they can set a goal and they can have faith that they can attain it, and they attain it. But what does that have to do with God? I mean, do I need God to do that? Well, I certainly need him to get to heaven. But I really wanted to understand why a man would even be willing to sacrifice his own son, believing that God could raise him from the dead. And how is that relevant to our faith?
0: That's a powerful, powerful thought. Let's talk a little bit more about Abraham's faith. You know, he, in the Bible, he is known as the father of our faith. And what was it about Abraham that God blessed?
1: Well, Abraham was kind of slow getting started. And really what I learned about Abraham is that he is no different than us today. He made mistakes. He tried to help God bring to pass what God promised him. And that didn't work out so well, a little family problem with the two wives. That the basics of his faith is not that he was seeking a miracle for himself, or even a, well, he was seeking a better life for himself, but the Bible's pretty clear that he went to Canaan looking for a city. And of course, he lived in a modern city for his day. So the difference was, is a city of justice where people are treated with equality. And he wasn't finding that in his city either. And I think even in America today, there remains injustice, especially among people, the Black people of your culture, where even today, sometimes you're not treated equal. And that's basically what Abraham was looking for. He was looking for justice and equality. When he arrived in Canaan, he's probably looking for a city already built, maybe, you never know. And he arrives there and God tells him, I'm going to give this land to your seed. And from the New Testament, we know that it was one seed, meaning Jesus. So he got over there. His wife is barren, and he's kind of old at the time, too. And God promises to give him this city to some non-existent child that there's no hope that Sarah would ever give birth to. But the thing that kept him was the justice in his faith, that God taught him one step at a time. All of us have a sense of morality. We're born with it. We kind of know what's right and wrong. We call it conscience that tells us that. But to really, to stand, to have something solid to stand on, you have to understand the justice in why God chose to give everything to Jesus and not just give it to Abraham. And it was that justice, and many years later, when he was willing to sacrifice his son, Isaac had great faith too, because he was, according to a chronological Bible, he was a full-grown man, maybe 30 years old, same age as Jesus. The only way Abraham could have got that child on that altar is for him to be willing to lay down his life. And that agreement is what gave Abraham the strength to raise that knife and exercise his faith that they, which he said before he went up the mountain, he said, we will return. But he could never have done that, because Jesus said, wherever two or three are gathered together in my name, there am I in the midst. And when they were in agreement, God's presence came and they gave them the strength for him to actually obey, which of course God stopped it. He didn't want it. He did say, sacrifice. He wanted a living one, and Isaac would have just been dead.
0: You know, I'm glad you brought that up, because not only did Abraham have faith, Isaac also had to have a great deal of faith in his father and in his father's God to actually lie down on an altar, knowing that his father had a knife in his hand and Isaac would be the sacrifice. And that is just a tremendous show of what faith looks like. Let's talk a little bit more about what faith looks like, because depending on your denomination, Faith can be for some something you do. For other denominations in the Christian faith, faith is something you believe. And I think that's kind of where the mystery that, you know, in your title comes from. Can you talk a little bit more about why faith is such a mystery to us?
1: It can be a mystery. And for me, a long time, I knew there was something wrong in my faith because I had this emptiness and this nagging thought about, you know, I really want God. I just not finding him. And this was during the height of the faith movement where you can write your own ticket with God and get whatever you want from God. And I really came to the conclusion that that just wasn't right. Now, God wants to give us good things, and he wants to give us a better life. But you can read the lives of the believers in the Bible, and, you know, they didn't always have a great life. You know, bad things happen to them, just like bad things happen to us today. But the thing that gives us the endurance to continue is, you know, it's the faith that God will keep his word. And that's the original sin. People will say, well, it was disobedience. They ate from the tree. No, the original sin is they threw God under the bus, believed something God created, who told them God lied to them. And without waiting for God to even show up and face his accuser, they just said, yes, God must have lied to us and we're going to eat this contrary to what he wanted. Overcome that sin and you'll walk right into the faith that pleases God. Because without love, you really don't have the faith that pleases God.
0: Yeah.
1: Because you can't really believe in him or trust in somebody that you don't know.
0: Amen.
1: And hence the renewing of our mind, as Paul wrote in Romans. We need to renew our minds and know that God can be trusted, have good reasons to believe he can be trusted. And you build your faith on that, and the justice in it will keep you when almost nothing else will.
0: Yes. That is what makes the Christian faith so powerful, is that the Christian faith is built on love, which is the foundation for all the fruit of the Spirit. The power of God's love is the motivation for our faith. It's the motivation for our hope. It's the motivation for our trust. It's the motivation for salvation. I mean, love is at the root, at the core of this faith in Christ.
1: Absolutely.
0: So let's talk a little bit more about the culprits of faith. There are many things about faith that are the reasons why we believe, but there are so many culprits about that contribute to why we don't believe. What are some of the culprits of faith?
1: Yeah. Some of the culprits are ministers that maybe they were never really called, they just wanted to be, and they build a church on their own desires, and that creates a lot of hurt. And people will get hurt in the church, and they'll just give up on God. But it wasn't God, it was just that there was a minister who, either he wasn't in God's time, he had the best of intentions, and he goes into it, and he wounds a lot of people because he is seeking his own desire. Or it is just somebody who's, you know, a rascal who's just trying to take advantage of people. Now, there are a lot of good preachers out there, you know, but we have to be honest about the fact that they're not all good.
0: Yeah.
1: That some some start out with the best of intentions and they get lost, just like we get lost sometimes in our faith and in our beliefs. And that is probably the number one that will turn people away.
0: Yeah, church hurt.
1: And I just had a
0: church
1: second.
0: Church hurt is real. And a lot of people blame, they blame God for what people do. And that is, that's a huge thing that keeps people away from church and away from their relationship with God. It's what we call church hurt. You want to talk more about that?
1: Right. I think the second thing that is a huge deterrent to faith, where you want to just give up on your faith, is you enter into your faith sometimes with unrealistic expectations, and you pray for something and God doesn't do it, You know, I learned this through the life of my sister, who truly believed that she could ask God. She wanted to marry a man who had went to prison for murder. So she thought God, if she just asked and prayed enough, God was going to save him and get him out of jail. Well, that never happened. Because God knows people's hearts, and God's not going to give you something that would destroy you or destroy your relationship with him. He's certainly not going to unite a believer with an unbeliever, because that just creates problems. We need to be equally yoked in marriage. And it was her unrealistic expectation. I mean, she even compared herself to Abraham and said, well, you know, I've been waiting 10 years now, and, you know, I'm just going to be like Abraham, and God's going to come through. Well, if God promised you something and it is the will of God, he will come through. But we can't put our expectations on him that, okay, you're going to do this if I do that. It doesn't always work that way. And then my sister eventually did leave the church and got involved in drugs again and really had a tragic life and a tragic end to her life.
0: I'm so sorry to hear that. I want to talk more about that, which is the next step in this conversation, is what do you say to that person who has had expectations, either with a person in the church or with God or with a pastor or with their faith? They expected God to come through. God didn't come through. Listen, he always comes through. He may not come through like you want him to, but he is always faithful. Amen. He is always faithful. And can you just take the next step in that conversation and speak to that person who has been and it's okay to be disappointed in God, but then but what is the next step? How do you take the next step so that you don't lose your faith in God, you don't lose your faith in the church, but you take the next step so that you can become stronger in your faith, you can become more mature in your walk? Talk a little bit more about taking the next step so that you don't fall off the rails, you don't become disappointed, you don't become disappointed in God, where that it weakens your faith. But how do you strengthen your faith in that next step?
1: Well, I can tell you what I did, because I came to a place where I was ready to kiss the church goodbye. You know, there had been some things that had happened that were very hurtful. And what I did, okay, I wasn't raised in church. So when I was saved, it was in, I learned later, it was a storefront mission. It looked just like a house to me, and I had never been in a Protestant service. But I heard this young man preach a message about getting ready because Jesus is going to return. So I just prayed the prayer because my friend elbowed me and said, well, you know, I prayed, you should go up there and pray too. I wasn't really looking for thing or expecting anything. But when I prayed, there was such an explosion of joy within me. I was shocked.
0: Wow.
1: Because I didn't expecting anything to happen, you know. And then when I went home, I could never go back, and I didn't associate where I was with the institutional church, and I did not associate what happened to me with the institutional church. So it was just me and God for like 6 months. And during that time, when I would cry, because I did a lot of crying, we had a very unhappy life. My family life was not the greatest. But that presence that I encountered when I had prayed for salvation, it would fill the room and make me laugh. So I knew a God, the only God I knew, the only concept of God I knew before I walked into the church was a God of joy and laughter. So if you've walked into a church and or something has happened to you in the church, you need to renew your mind about who God is. And the only way, what I did is I shut out all the books I had been reading. And, you know, I still went to church. There was a season I didn't. But I refused to believe anything until I saw it in the Bible, saw the scriptures, and understood it for myself. I think early in my Christian walk, I just, I'm like a baby. Whatever I heard was okay. You're feeding me? Okay, I'll put it in my mouth. And sometimes what you're taught may not be accurate. And it doesn't mean that pastor is a bad person. He can only give you what he has.
0: Right.
1: And he may not even know himself that it's not accurate. So you really need to do what the Bible tells you to do. Work out your own salvation. So if you're disillusioned with God, if you're disillusioned with the church, you need to renew your mind. You need to spend time in the Bible and understand it and know God, because he wants to make himself known to you. He's looking for people who will worship him in spirit and in truth. So if you're looking for his spirit and truth, you're going to find it, because that's his will.
0: Amen. Amen. The Bible says, the Lord says in his word, he says, call on me and I will answer you. And so I just want to put out there that God is always speaking. As long as we have his word, as long as we have the Bible, God is never silent. If you open up your Bible, God will open up his mouth. And so there are so many different translations, and you can find a Bible that has a language that speaks to your heart, that speaks to your understanding, and you can read the Bible, pray. That's what the Holy Spirit is for. The Holy Spirit is our comforter. He's our teacher. If you read the Bible enough, you memorize scripture, meditate on the scripture, meaning just ponder over the scriptures, ask God, ask the Holy Spirit, what does this mean? If you don't understand it, ask the Holy Spirit to help you. That will definitely help you in your walk of faith. I want to talk a little bit more about your own personal walk of faith. In your own personal life, what does it mean to walk by faith and not by sight?
1: God has given us promises that have not been fulfilled yet. So we can see them with our understanding, but they're not here yet. I think in Romans, Paul says, why do you have faith for what you already possess? So there are things that God has promised that they don't possess it yet. Now, Jesus was born to be a king, and he lived and died without becoming a king, because he had faith in God that would be given to him. The land that God showed Abraham, he promised to Jesus, and Jesus didn't own any of that land. And he died, but he knows he's coming back, and he knows God will keep his word. So I think you have to set your mind on the things that God has promised and be persuaded that he will keep his word. Don't be like Adam and Eve in the Garden of Eden, who just want to throw him under the bus as a liar. He's not a liar. And until you come to that peace and understanding that God does not lie, and that when we think he does, there are bad consequences.
0: Yeah, I want to interject the fact that God does not lie, because he cannot lie. And absolutely, he cannot lie. So thank you for
1: right,
0: that.
1: Right, he would be a man if he lied.
0: Amen. But he is God, and he can be trusted. You have written several books, and you are in a position where you encourage young writers. You are part of a writers group. The name of the writers group is called Southern Christian Writers. And I want to talk a little bit more about how you started this group, why you started the group, and the outcome of the group. First of all, let's talk about why you started Southern Christian Writers.
1: I used to drive an hour one way across the Lake Pontchartrain. I think this is the longest bridge in the United States. It's like 24 miles. And I used to drive one way because the only Christian writers group I could find was an hour away.
0: Wow.
1: So I did that for many years. I think maybe a decade I did that. And then one day a friend asked me, why don't you start a writing group on the West Bank? I live on the West Bank of New Orleans in a suburb. And I'm like, I don't know. I don't think I want to do that. We don't have a place to meet, you know? We would need a place to meet. And I'm just kind of him-hawing about it. And so this friend happened to be the pastor's sister. So after I told her no, because we don't have a place to meet, later that evening, I get a call from the pastor. Well, you can meet in the church, Tina. Okay, there goes one excuse.
0: And there you have it. No more excuses about where we're going to meet.
1: Exactly. So I said, okay, I'm going to do three meetings and we'll see if there's enough interest to start this. And I kind of put that out before God as, you know, okay, God, if there's enough interest, I'll do it, God. So those three meetings, each meeting had about 15 in attendance, which is kind of big for a writing group.
0: Yeah, that's a nice turnout.
1: And then, and then I went to, the pastor had asked me to teach a course on writing in his Bible college. And they were promoting it at the Gospel Bookstore the upcoming semester. And they asked me to come along. They said, you know, if somebody's interested, you can tell them about your group. Well, I brought a flyer to give to the owner of the Gospel Bookstore announcing that a writing group was starting. And we were going to do the official start in January. And he, I handed him the flyer and told him, we're starting a new writing, and he interrupted me. Oh, well, I've been following you guys for a long time. I'm so glad to meet you. You can meet in the store. So I thought, you know, that was perfect for a writer's group to meet in a bookstore.
0: Well, and you so all also do your, you also meet online, and I've been a guest in your writer's group. Is it open to anyone, you know, like maybe someone across the country who wants to be a part of the group, who doesn't necessarily live in the New Orleans area? Tell us how we can become a part of your writer's group.
1: Yes, you can. If you go to scwguild.com, I have the entire year's agenda there. And when I have a speaker, I have the Zoom link there. So all you have to do is look at that agenda and you can enter the meeting from anywhere, really on the internet, anywhere in the world. You can enter the meeting at that time. Now, all the times are central time. So if you're not in that time zone, you'd of course have to adjust that. But yes, anybody's welcome, always welcome. It is, there's no cost to become a member of the group. We, those who support us financially, we give extra benefits to them because they are making it possible for us to do what we do. But anybody can become a member and join us through Zoom or come to the Gospel Bookstore.
0: Wonderful. I want you to give us that website again so that we can find the link and also reach out and contact you should there be other questions or other interests that people might have.
1: Right. It's scwguild.com.
0: So that's SCW Guild.
1: It's Southern Christian Writers Guild, only it's SCW Guild. So it would be shorter.
0: Got it.
1: Yes. Of course. .com.
0: Well, listen, thank you so very much, Tina Myers, for being my very special guest today. And again, the name of Tina's book is called Faith's Mystery. And of course, it's available where great books are sold. And we hope and pray that you'll reach out to Tina at her website. Thanks again, Tina, for being my guest today.
1: Thank you, Babby. I enjoyed it.
0: Absolutely. And to you, dear listener, thank you so very much for being my very special guest. Babby's House really is all about you. It's about encouraging you in your faith. And I'll encourage you to go to my official website, which is Babby.com. And there you'll see all kind of wonderful resources to encourage you in your faith, books, music, my podcast, the link to Babby Mason Radio, which is my internet radio station. All of those things are there and they exist to encourage you in your faith. So thank you so very much for joining me today. And I hope that you'll join me the next time we get together around this microphone. And until the next time we get together, may the Lord God bless you and yours real good. Thanks again for watching.

For whatever you ask in faith, if you believe, you shall receive. God's got a miracle for you.

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1: Hello, this is Yvonne Ortega, the author of Moving from Broken to Beautiful, 9 Life Lessons to Help You Move Forward. 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
1: I really don't remember a time when Jesus Christ wasn't the center of my life. You know, I've been going to church since 9 months before I was born, so Christ has always been an integral part of my life. But I made a profession to Christ when I was only 8 years of age, so I've walked with Jesus most all of my life. And when I reached year number 50, I call it my year of Jubilee, I prayed a prayer and rededicated my life, and I told the Lord that if He would give me more opportunities to share my faith with others, I would take advantage of every opportunity I could to share my faith. And when you pray a prayer like that, you know God will take you up on it, and He's taken me up on it in my own walk with Him and my own sweet relationship with Him. And so he's taken me up on that, and He's given me many opportunities to share my faith in unexpected places. And I remember a time when I was invited to go and speak to a songwriters group, and I was a little taken aback when my GPS landed me in the parking lot of a local bar in the Atlanta area. I was a bit hesitant to get out of the car because I don't sing in a lot of bars. I don't sing in any bars, really. And I was a little hesitant to get out of the car, but I'd given them my word. I told the president of the association that I'd be there, and they were expecting me. So my friends and I had a quick prayer meeting in the car, and we got out of the car and went on inside the bar. And when the president realized that I had arrived, he called me up on stage to jam with the band. And I said to the guys, I said, hey, let's do Amazing Grace, key of C. We sang a few verses of Amazing Grace, and when we were done with that, somebody from the back of the room shouted, sing another one. We sang Just a Closer Walk with Thee, kind of Louisiana blues style. When I was finished with that, somebody shouted, sing How Great Thou Art. We sang that. Somebody else shouted, sing Shout to the Lord. After 30 or 40 minutes of taking requests, I finally took my seat. It was an amazing thing to watch God move right there and have a beautiful worship service right there in the bar. I sat down at my seat and people came by to just express their gratitude for the wonderful time of worship right there in a bar. And I was just amazed at how God could use that moment to give Him glory and to encourage others. The book of Matthew chapter 5 reminds us that we are the light of the world. We are the salt of the earth. And we used to sing this old song. Sometimes I still sing it when I'm folding laundry or on a road trip. That we are not just to make our light shine. You just let it shine. And that's my word of encouragement to you. To be like a city that sits upon a hill. And shine your light for Jesus.

Here's another promise from God's Word, found in the book of Ephesians, chapter 3, verses 20 and 21. Now to him who is able to do exceedingly abundantly above all that we ask or think, according to the power that works in us, to him be glory in the church by Christ Jesus to all generations forever and ever. Amen. Ephesians chapter 3, verses 20 and 21.

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Psalm 119, 105. It says, "Your word is a lamp unto my feet and a light unto my path." We have God in us, and He is light, and therefore we are the light of the world. This song celebrates that light. We march in the light of God. Let's sing in Zulu.

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0: Hello, everyone, and welcome to Babby's House on the Radio. I am your host, Babby Mason, and thank you so very much for joining me. I have a very special guest who is standing by, but before we jump into our great interview with B. Jane Jones, the author of Be Prepared, We Are All Going to Die, I want to just encourage you a little bit here on the show. I am your host, Babby Mason, and I am a singer-songwriter, a gospel music singer-songwriter, author, and speaker. I love to encourage people in the Lord. I've been recording now for probably close to 40 years. I recorded 26 albums, written 9 books. I teach at the college level in songwriting and entrepreneurship and music business. I am just a people builder. I love to build up people in their most holy faith and encourage them to walk with the Lord and use all of our gifts for God. And so before we jump into our conversation with BJ Jones, who is standing, B. Jane Jones, who is standing by, I want to just encourage you with a story. And I think that it goes well with our conversation today about being prepared before we leave this world. My mother, who was the consummate pastor's wife, wonderful wife, mother, friend, godly woman, beautiful on the inside and out. My mother lived to be almost 92 years of age. She and my father were married almost 50 years. My father died many years ago, over 3 decades ago. He died in his early 60s, which was way too young. But my mom lived to be almost 92 years of age. My mother had dementia. She fought dementia in her golden years. But my mother always, even though she struggled with her memory, she struggled with her cognitive ability, she always seemed to default to this phrase, nothing works like love. Nothing works like love. She would always just go back to that. And, you know, being a pastor's wife, she was often, you know, encouraged to say, to speak encouraging words. And she would always go back to that phrase, nothing works like love. And I wrote a song that's inspired by 1 Corinthians chapter 13. And 1 Corinthians chapter 13, we call that the love chapter. And when I wrote that song, it's a paraphrase, a beautiful paraphrase of 1 Corinthians chapter 13. And this is what it says. The chorus says this: love is patient. Love is kind. Love is humble all of the time, not easily angered, enduring the test. Never forget, love is the more excellent way. And I'll just encourage you to pick up your Bible and go to 1 Corinthians chapter 13 and read that entire chapter and just understand that nothing works like love. Maybe you have a challenge in your family, a challenge in your relationships, a challenge in your church, even some inner challenge. This passage encourages you to love, even love yourself. Nothing works like love. Great words that my mother used to always say, and I'm passing those on to you. Well, today, my very special guest is B. Jane Jones, and we'll call her Jane for today's conversation. And she's written a great book called Be Prepared, We Are All Going to Die. And when I first picked up this book and I read that title, I was a bit taken aback. You know, it's kind of an in-your-face kind of a title. And then I read the subtitle, and it says this: life lessons I learned along my journey while caring for my sick loved ones. And it's a powerful book. It's an easy read, but it's also packed full of wisdom. The Bible says, get wisdom and knowledge and get understanding. And this book is wisdom. It's like a textbook, like a manual for preparing for those things that are inevitable and how to prepare in advance of those moments. So let me welcome to Babby's House on the Radio, Jane Jones. Jane, thanks for being my guest today.
1: Hey, it's an honor to be there.
0: An honor to have you, my friend. I'll tell you, Jane, you have done a remarkable job on just taking care of those things that are inevitable. In the book, you talk about a lot of things, all kinds of insurance, all kinds of things that we have to do to dot every I and cross every T before we leave this world. So let's jump into our conversation. First of all, tell us why you wrote the book called Be Prepared, We Are All Going to Die.
1: Well, I think the book is a God thing, because after my husband passed away, I was laying in bed one night thinking of all the things that I needed to do, which luckily I had already prearranged a lot of things and taken care of stuff, but still, there's just a lot to do. And then I heard, write a book, help other people. And I said, you know, some people don't know this stuff until it's too late, and then they've got to make a quick judgment. And so the next morning, I got up and started writing the book. And this is my life story for over 50 something years, dealing with sick loved ones and taking care of different situations as they came up.
0: Well, you did a really good job. And it's interesting that the Lord told you to write this book because there seems to be like one person in the family. You know, there's one person in the family who seems to be the person who takes care of everything when somebody dies. You know, they take care of the funeral, they take care of cleaning up the house, they take care of moving all the stuff. You know, it's amazing how much stuff you can accumulate in a house and you don't realize how much stuff you have collected until somebody passes away and somebody has to clean it up and either discard it or donate it or distribute the loved one's belongings according to their wishes. I mean, there's usually one person in the family who takes care of it, and I think you're probably one of those people.
1: I
0: Yes, I can tell. You're one of those people who takes care of business, but you're challenging us to take care of our own business. This is a wake-up call for a lot of us who read this book because it's a manual. So I want to talk about you talk about a lot of types of insurance in the book, and one of those types of insurance is cancer insurance. Why is it important to have cancer insurance?
1: Well, nowadays it's not just older people that may get cancer, it's kids. And it is older people too, like Jimmy Carter. He had cancer. I mean, it's not age specific. And it's hard. If financially, it can just ruin you because it's not cheap. I've had friends to lose 11-year-old boy. I mean, so you need to be prepared and at least have some extra financial help along with your health insurance. Cancer pays, different states have different laws too and different setups. But check out insurance companies and see what is best for you.
0: Very, very good advice. Cancer insurance. You know, I don't know the statistics, but cancer impacts a lot of families
1: Yes.
0: and impacts a lot of people. And as you say, not just older people, but cancer can impact any member of your family. Well, let's talk about travel insurance. Now, I've traveled extensively throughout the course of my life in ministry. Traveled for almost 40 years. I've racked up over 2 million miles on one airline alone and spent a lot of time on the road in my vehicle. And when I make my plane reservations, I never check that box to get travel insurance. But tell me why I and our listeners and viewers need to get travel insurance.
1: Well, it's just an added bonus if something were to happen to you to take care of things. I was with a company and they paid for all of the employees to have travel insurance because all the other people, I mean, I was in the office, but all the other guys, they traveled extensively. And so it was, and this one was actually set up as a double indemnity clause on it to where the company got half of it, and your loved ones got half. That way, they could pay to replace you. And then they had a 4-year clause in it to where each year your loved one, the beneficiary, got a payment. So it was not all up front. And so, you know, if something happened to you, like a plane or car, bus, whatever, then you've got a little bit of money coming in to take care of you for a little while longer, you know, without having to worry about it.
0: Yeah, that's very, very good advice. Well, let's talk about as we get older, some of the things that we need to take care of as far as long-term care insurance. I'm a member of the baby boomer generation, and I think I read somewhere that the baby boomer generation is the the biggest generation, and we're living longer as well. And so we need to consider long-term care insurance. How do you get started looking for long-term care?
1: Well, you can check with your regular insurance company, and then they maybe can guide you to a different insurance company if they don't carry it. Because just because you get your car insurance here doesn't mean that they have all of these other insurance. So then they may can recommend, or just now you can Google and find out who's locally that you can call and ask. And I did at one point. For me and Roy, because Roy had diabetes, kidney disease, later had cancer. But by the time I called to get a quote, it was the insurance agent actually laughed because I actually knew him, and so he could laugh at me. But he said, I could give you a quote, but I'm telling you, it's just astronomical at your age. So I said, okay, we'll deal with what we've got to do. And so Roy stayed at home and we took care of him. So it worked out. Now, in some cases, you might, didn't, or may not. But then you have to check with your state to see if they can get on Medicaid to help pay for some stuff that you financially cannot deal with.
0: Right. What are the benefits of long-term health insurance?
1: Well, I'll tell you a story with my mother. They did not have long-term care, and we had to put her in a nursing home with Alzheimer's. And then we had to get Medicaid in because we financially could not pay it, because one room for a month, and it's a semi-private room at that, at this time that she was going into, it's almost $5,000 a month. We could not take care of her. We were all working, my sister and I, and we didn't have the space. And hers was, she didn't even know us at the time. So we had no choice. But luckily, Medicaid kicked in after 3 months, and we were okay. But you have to do what you have to do when the time comes. And that's something we did not look into for our parents. So
0: Right.
1: there again, I learned from not having the information I needed to have.
0: We often think that when a loved one goes into a care facility, that certain benefits will kick in, but we are surprised to find out that they don't, or the amount that we think is going to come doesn't come, and the brunt of the financial responsibility is up on the family. That
1: Yes.
0: is not the time to discover that you don't have what you're going to need to take care of your family and to take care of your loved ones. So this kind of information is very, very important. In the book, you talk about getting and having a will prepared. How important is having a will, and what happens if you don't have one?
1: Well, if you don't have one, it's more financially and time consuming, because then you've got to go to the courthouse and fill out all these papers. You've got to file it, wait for the court to do this, tell you that you need another piece of paper filled out. And it gets time consuming more and financially. But thank goodness we had a will, and I just looked up for the probate and will attorney and called one and got in with them, and they were able to handle everything. So it's now I handle some things because they would have handled it and it would have cost more money, but I was able to handle some things. But if you're not able to and you don't know the laws on that part, let the attorney handle it. That's what they're there for. You pay for the experts to do the work. And it's a burden off of you.
0: And
1: And
0: then
1: on a will.
0: if you have questions about the process, you have someone immediately who can advise you. Whereas you may not have that with probate, because it's a system, and you may not have the right person, or have the time and have access to the right person to get the answers that you want.
1: Yes. And they deal with it every day, the lawyers do. And that's why I went to someone that dealt totally in probate and wills. And now we have our wills set up. So my daughter said she didn't want a will, didn't need a will, she didn't have nothing. I said, well, you got a car. If something happened to you, I'd have to go and do all of this paperwork. And that's a lot of paperwork. And then they say, oh, you didn't fill in this line, then you got to go back or whatever. I said, it's easier to have a will. So, and then whoever you want to get something will get it. The executor takes care of all of that, you know, after probate. So I would advise anybody to have a will. If it's nothing but a simple will, but the more intricate your family, if you own a company, you have stepkids, all of this other stuff, you have both sets of parents living, you still want to be able to handle everything when you're gone, that they can handle it easier.
0: It's so important for you to make those decisions while you're living, because if you don't make the decisions while you're living, then you're leaving it up to the state to make the decisions after you pass. And the state may not and probably won't make those decisions according to the loved one's best wishes, so and desires. So it's always important for you to make those decisions ahead of time. Well, let's talk about a trust. What is a trust, and why is it important to have a trust?
1: Now, trust is more in depth than just the will, because one thing the trust does is mainly the executor has to take care of a will and would have to take care of a trust. But in the trust, it does not go to probate. It goes to whoever your will states that, hey, these people get the house, this person gets the car, this one gets your grandmother's rocking chair, you know, whatever you want to put in the will. But it's all there. And to not have to do probate is a big thing. It took me 9 months to go through probate when my husband died.
0: Wow.
1: So time consuming and financially, it could really, you'd rather pay for it up front than later, is my theory.
0: Yes, this is such good advice. I'm talking today with B. Jane Jones. She is the author of Be Prepared, We Are All Going to Die: Life Lessons I Learned Along My Journey While Caring for My Sick Loved Ones. Jane, you even plan your own funeral service. You bought your own cemetery plot. Why did you do that?
1: Well, I didn't want to leave it up to my kids. And when I asked my husband, what did he want to do? And he said, I don't want to talk about it. You take care of it. You know what I want. I said, okay. And so I did. I mean, somebody's got to do it. And so I did it. I went and prearranged at the funeral home first. Then after I got that paid for, I bought the plots, got that paid for. Then I did the headstones. That was paid for. My son says, I can't believe it. When dad died, mom just made one phone call. It was already prearranged and prepaid. Now, you can make prearrangements at a funeral home and not pay for it at the time. But if you make the prepayments, they lock in the price. So you don't get all the price increases that you would have had from 15 years ago to now. It's all in there.
0: Now
1: And it's
0: that's
1: sort of like,
0: wisdom.
1: yes,
0: That's
1: it's
0: wisdom
1: cheaper
0: because it's
1: too.
0: like, sorry, that's wisdom because it's like real estate. If you buy a house today, or if you bought a house 20 years ago or 30 years ago, you're going to pay the prices of your real estate 30 years ago as opposed to real estate today. So
1: Yes.
0: it's very important to buy the funeral plot or the cemetery plot today. You're not going to pay the prices that you pay 20 years from now.
1: Yes, because when I went and bought our plots, I paid 800 and something dollars for each plot. Now they're like 4,500 at this one cemetery. That's because of inflation. Thank goodness I had paid for it. So.
0: Yes. When my mother passed, we're talking about preparing and prepaying for your funeral and burial expenses. When my mother passed away in 2015, of course, we hadn't planned her funeral service and her burial expenses and all of that. And I'll just say personally that when someone like your, when a loved one passes and someone like your mother, you pay for a lot of things under emotional stress. No disrespect to funeral homes, but a lot of times you kind of feel the pressure of, getting this in mom's memory and paying for this in mom's memory and paying for, a casket that is probably more expensive when mom has passed and you're paying for it at the last minute, as you probably wouldn't be that extravagant if you were to purchase those earlier in the stage. So, and no disrespect to funeral homes, but a lot of times you feel pressured to spend more money, and you would spend more money in the moment under stress, under grief, than you would if you were to do that, if you were to pre-plan and prepay. Do you agree with that?
1: Yes.
0: Yes, that's very important to do that. Well, I'm talking today with B. Jane Jones. She's the author of Be Prepared, We're All Going to Die. Now, Jane, I want to hopefully, I'm sure this is helping somebody today who is just needing more wisdom, knowledge, and understanding. But who is the person typically that should read the book?
1: Well, I think it starts maybe from college graduates. They go to school. Their parents have probably paid for their car insurance. They probably paid for renter's insurance if they rented a house while going to college. They may not even realize what expenses they are going to have to take care of now. And I start out the book with car insurance and then renter's insurance and home insurance. It's a lifetime journey of things that I have learned in over 50 something years.
0: It's a lifetime of experience, and you have
1: Yes.
0: done a really good job of packing a lot of information in your book. Tell us how we can get a copy of the book.
1: Go to my website, bjanejones.com, and they have several links of different places that offer it, the link you just click on. And then I also have at the bottom of the page where you could order bulk if a funeral home, lawyers, whatever would want to give to clients or whatever. So.
0: I think it's a really good idea to buy them in bulk and have them at your local church. There is a lot of churches will have a little rack where you can get the devotional, Our Daily Bread, or you can get the schedule for the daily scripture reading to read the Bible in a year. This book would be a nice little addition to that, to your library, your church library, or even to have a class to help prepare your church members and how to take care of those important things, those inevitable things that we all need to take care of while we're living. Well, Jane, any last words of wisdom, anything that we've missed today that you want to just give that one last bit of advice for that person who's listening or watching today?
1: Well, I know it's a hard subject to talk about, but you need to talk to your loved ones, especially your mother and daddy if they're still living, and your spouse. Make sure you know where their will is, whether it's in a safe deposit box, and you know their wishes so you can carry them out and they will be happy and you can honor them.
0: Well, you're talking about life insurance, long-term health care insurance, car insurance, wills and trusts, and a lot of these things cost a good bit of money that I can hear, I can just imagine people are kind of dismissing, saying, "Well, I don't have the money, to do a will. I don't have the money for long-term health care insurance and those kinds of things." How would you advise them to financially get started?
1: Well, on some of it, well, most all insurance, like your life insurance, your long term, it's cheaper the younger you are because life insurance, I have it on my kids and my grandson. You have it a cheaper when they're first born. I would advise people when the baby's born, get the life insurance. Make sure it has borrowing power. It's a whole life. I've had to borrow mine. My daughter and I went to Europe on her senior trip. I didn't have the money for that, but I borrowed off our life insurance and I was able to go. So it builds up and then you just pay it back monthly, like you're paying on it anyway. But there's always let your money work for you. Let what you're paying for work for you and for your loved ones later.
0: That's all very good advice. Tell us again how we can get the book. I think you have a website. Remind us of your website.
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0: Simply put, bjanejones.com. 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You can get a copy of the book there at bjanejones.com. Well, Jane, thanks so very much for being my guest today. Thank you for all this wonderful information. And for just kind of giving us a good little boot to get us started and realize the importance of getting these things done before we pass and other people have to come along and clean up behind us. Thanks again for being my guest.
1: Thank you.
0: Well, my dear friends, I'm so glad that you're watching Babby's House on the radio today or listening by radio. And let me just tell you a little bit about our ministry here at BabbyMasonRadio.com. 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Let me tell you some of the programming that you'll hear. I am a singer-songwriter, gospel music singer-songwriter, author, and speaker. And I love to sing and write and record my own songs. I have 26 recorded projects. I have hundreds of songs out there, written thousands of songs, but recorded quite a few of them. Other artists have recorded my songs, like Lionel Harris recorded All in Favor and King Jesus Is His Name. Helen Baylor recorded The Sea of Forgetfulness. Alvin Slaughter has recorded some of my songs. The Brooklyn Tabernacle Choir has recorded many of my songs. So it's just a wonderful opportunity for me to share my music with you on Babby Mason Radio. And you go to my website at babby.com, click the play button. 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You just click that button, and that will launch the radio station. 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We play beautiful music throughout the day, in the evening, depending on what time zone you live in. 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We play Charles Stanley, we play Tony Evans, Max Lucado, James Ford, all kinds of wonderful Bible study programs, Jeff Shreve, and many others to help you grow in your faith. 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And then the rest of the time throughout the day and the night, you can hear beautiful music and encouraging words. You can hear my favorite songs that I've written. Babby Mason is our favorite artist on Babby Mason Radio. My songs that I've written across the years, Each One Reach One, A World of Difference, When You Can't Trace His Hand, Trust His Heart, All Rise, With All My Heart, and many of the songs that I've written across the years. 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Well, thank you so very much for being my very special guest and for watching and listening to the show. 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All my links are right there on the front page of the website. Well, let me give you a blessing. The Lord bless you and keep you. The Lord make his face to shine upon you and be gracious unto you. The Lord lift up his countenance upon you and give you peace. That is my prayer for you. You pray for me. I'll pray for you. And may the Lord God bless you and yours real good. Bye-bye for now.

0: Hello, everyone, and welcome to Babby's House on the Radio. I am your host, Babby Mason, and thank you so very much for joining me. I have a very special guest who is standing by, but before we jump into our great interview with B. Jane Jones, the author of Be Prepared, We Are All Going to Die, I want to just encourage you a little bit here on the show. I am your host, Babby Mason, and I am a singer-songwriter, a gospel music singer-songwriter, author, and speaker. I love to encourage people in the Lord. I've been recording now for probably close to 40 years. I recorded 26 albums, written 9 books. I teach at the college level in songwriting and entrepreneurship and music business. I am just a people builder. I love to build up people in their most holy faith and encourage them to walk with the Lord and use all of our gifts for God. And so before we jump into our conversation with BJ Jones, who is standing B. Jane Jones, who is standing by, I want to just encourage you with a story. And I think that it goes well with our conversation today about being prepared before we leave this world. My mother, who was the consummate pastor's wife, wonderful wife, mother, friend, godly woman, beautiful on the inside and out. My mother lived to be almost 92 years of age. She and my father were married almost 50 years. My father died many years ago, over 3 decades ago. He died in his early 60s, which was way too young. But my mom lived to be almost 92 years of age. My mother had dementia. She fought dementia in her golden years. But my mother always, even though she struggled with her memory, she struggled with her cognitive ability, she always seemed to default to this phrase, nothing works like love. Nothing works like love. She would always just go back to that. And, you know, being a pastor's wife, she was often, you know, encouraged to say, to speak encouraging words. And she would always go back to that phrase, nothing works like love. And I wrote a song that's inspired by 1 Corinthians chapter 13. And 1 Corinthians chapter 13, we call that the love chapter. And when I wrote that song, it's a paraphrase, a beautiful paraphrase of 1 Corinthians chapter 13. And this is what it says. The chorus says this: love is patient, love is kind, love is humble all of the time, not easily angered, enduring the test. Never forget, love is the more excellent way. And I'll just encourage you to pick up your Bible and go to 1 Corinthians chapter 13 and read that entire chapter and just understand that nothing works like love. Maybe you have a challenge in your family, a challenge in your relationships, a challenge in your church, even some inner challenge. This passage encourages you to love, even love yourself. Nothing works like love. Great words that my mother used to always say, and I'm passing those on to you. Well, today, my very special guest is B. Jane Jones, and we'll call her Jane for today's conversation. And she's written a great book called Be Prepared, We Are All Going to Die. And when I first picked up this book and I read that title, I was a bit taken aback. You know, it's kind of an in-your-face kind of a title. And then I read the subtitle, and it says this: life lessons I learned along my journey while caring for my sick loved ones. And it's a powerful book. It's an easy read, but it's also packed full of wisdom. The Bible says, get wisdom and knowledge and get understanding. And this book is wisdom. It's like a textbook, like a manual for preparing for those things that are inevitable and how to prepare in advance of those moments. So let me welcome to Babby's House on the Radio, Jane Jones. Jane, thanks for being my guest today.
1: Hey, it's an honor to be there.
0: An honor to have you, my friend. I'll tell you, Jane, you have done a remarkable job on just taking care of those things that are inevitable. In the book, you talk about a lot of things, all kinds of insurance, all kinds of things that we have to do to dot every I and cross every T before we leave this world. So let's jump into our conversation. First of all, tell us why you wrote the book called Be Prepared, We Are All Going to Die.
1: Well, I think the book is a God thing, because after my husband passed away, I was laying in bed one night thinking of all the things that I needed to do, which luckily I had already prearranged a lot of things and taken care of stuff, but still there's just a lot to do. And then I heard, write a book, help other people. And I said, you know, some people don't know this stuff until it's too late, and then they've got to make a quick judgment. And so the next morning I got up and started writing the book. And this is my life story for over 50 something years, dealing with sick loved ones and taking care of different situations as they came up.
0: Well, you did a really good job. And it's interesting that the Lord told you to write this book because there seems to be like one person in the family. You know, there's one person in the family who seems to be the person who takes care of everything when somebody dies. You know, they take care of the funeral, they take care of cleaning up the house, they take care of moving all the stuff. You know, it's amazing how much stuff you can accumulate in a house and you don't realize how much stuff you have collected until somebody passes away and somebody has to clean it up and either discard it or donate it or distribute the loved one's belongings according to their wishes. I mean, there's usually one person in the family who takes care of it, and I think you're probably one of those people.
1: I
0: Yes, yeah, I can tell. You're one of those people who takes care of business, but you're challenging us to take care of our own business. This is a wake-up call for a lot of us who read this book because it's a manual. So I want to talk about you talk about a lot of types of insurance in the book, and one of those types of insurance is cancer insurance. Why is it important to have cancer insurance?
1: Well, nowadays it's not just older people that may get cancer, it's kids. And it is older people too, like Jimmy Carter. He had cancer. I mean, it's not age specific. And it's hard. If financially, it can just ruin you because it's not cheap. I've had friends to lose 11-year-old boy. I mean, so you need to be prepared and at least have some extra financial help along with your health insurance. Cancer pays, different states have different laws too and different setups. But check out insurance companies and see what is best for you.
0: Very, very good advice. Cancer insurance. I don't know the statistics, but cancer impacts a lot of families
1: Yes.
0: and impacts a lot of people. And as you say, not just older people, but cancer can impact any member of your family. Well, let's talk about travel insurance. Now, I've traveled extensively throughout the course of my life in ministry, traveled for almost 40 years. I've racked up over 2 million miles on one airline alone and spent a lot of time on the road in my vehicle. And when I make my plane reservations, I never check that box to get travel insurance. But tell me why I and our listeners and viewers need to get travel insurance.
1: Well, it's just an added bonus if something were to happen to you to take care of things. I was with a company and they paid for all of the employees to have travel insurance because all the other people, I mean, I was in the office, but all the other guys, they traveled extensively. And so it was, and this one was actually set up as a double indemnity clause on it to where the company got half of it, and your loved ones got half. That way they could pay to replace you. And then they had a 4-year clause in it to where each year your loved one, the beneficiary, got a payment. So it was not all up front. And so, you know, if something happened to you, like a plane or car, bus, whatever, then you've got a little bit of money coming in to take care of you for a little while longer, you know, without having to worry about it.
0: Yeah, that's very, very good advice. Well, let's talk about as we get older, some of the things that we need to take care of as far as long-term care insurance. I'm a member of the baby boomer generation, and I think I read somewhere that the baby boomer generation is the the biggest generation, and we're living longer as well. And so we need to consider long-term care insurance. How do you get started looking for long-term care?
1: Well, you can check with your regular insurance company, and then they maybe can guide you to a different insurance company if they don't carry it. Because just because you get your car insurance here doesn't mean that they have all of these other insurance. So then they may can recommend, or just now you can Google and find out who's locally that you can call and ask. And I did at one point. For me and Roy, because Roy had diabetes, kidney disease, later had cancer. But by the time I called to get a quote, it was the insurance agent actually laughed because I actually knew him, and so he could laugh at me. But he said, I could give you a quote, but I'm telling you, it's just astronomical at your age. So I said, okay, we'll deal with what we've got to do. And so Roy stayed at home and we took care of him. So it worked out. Now, in some cases, you might, it may not. But then you have to check with your state to see if they can get on Medicaid to help pay for some stuff that you financially cannot deal with.
0: Right. What are the benefits of long-term health insurance?
1: Well, I'll tell you a story with my mother. They did not have long-term care, and we had to put her in a nursing home with Alzheimer's. And then we had to get Medicaid in because we financially could not pay it, because one room for a month, and it's a semi-private room at that, at this time that she was going into, it's almost $5,000 a month. We could not take care of her. We were all working, my sister and I, and we didn't have the space. And hers was, she didn't even know us at the time. So we had no choice. But luckily, Medicaid kicked in after 3 months, and we were okay. But you have to do what you have to do when the time comes. And that's something we did not look into for our parents. So
0: Right.
1: there again, I learned from not having the information I needed to have.
0: We often think that when a loved one goes into a care facility, that certain benefits will kick in, but we are surprised to find out that they don't, or the amount that we think is going to come doesn't come, and the brunt of the financial responsibility is up on the family. That is not the time to discover that you don't have what you're going to need to take care of your family and to take care of your loved ones. So this kind of information is very, very important. In the book, you talk about getting and having a will prepared. How important is having a will, and what happens if you don't have one?
1: Well, if you don't have one, it's more financially and time consuming, because then you've got to go to the courthouse and fill out all these papers. You've got to file it, wait for the court to do this, tell you that you need another piece of paper filled out. And it gets time consuming more and financially. But thank goodness we had a will, and I just looked up for the probate and will attorney and called one and got in with them, and they were able to handle everything. So it's now I handle some things because they would have handled it and it would have cost more money, but I was able to handle some things. But if you're not able to and you don't know the laws on that part, let the attorney handle it. That's what they're there for. You pay for the experts to do the work. And it's a burden off of you.
0: And
1: And
0: then
1: on a will.
0: if you have questions about the process, you have someone immediately who can advise you. Whereas you may not have that with probate, because it's a system, and you may not have the right person, or have the time, and have access to the right person to get the answers that you want.
1: Yes. And they deal with it every day, the lawyers do. And that's why I went to someone that dealt totally in probate and wills. And now we have our wills set up. So my daughter said she didn't want a will, didn't need a will, she didn't have nothing. I said, well, you got a car. If something happened to you, I'd have to go and do all of this paperwork. And that's a lot of paperwork. And then they say, oh, you didn't fill in this line, then you got to go back or whatever. I said, it's easier to have a will. So, and then whoever you want to get something will get it. The executor takes care of all of that, you know, after probate. So I would advise anybody to have a will. If it's nothing but a simple will, but the more intricate your family, if you own a company, you have stepkids, all of this other stuff, you have both sets of parents living, you still want to be able to handle everything when you're gone, that they can handle it easier.
0: It's so important for you to make those decisions while you're living, because if you don't make the decisions while you're living, then you're leaving it up to the state to make the decisions after you pass. And the state may not and probably won't make those decisions according to the loved one's best wishes, so and desires. So it's always important for you to make those decisions ahead of time. Well, let's talk about a trust. What is a trust and why is it important to have a trust?
1: Now, trust is more in depth than just the will, because one thing the trust does is mainly the executor has to take care of a will and would have to take care of a trust. But in the trust, it does not go to probate. It goes to whoever your will states that, hey, these people get the house, this person gets the car, this one gets your grandmother's rocking chair, you know, whatever you want to put in the will. But it's all there. And to not have to do probate is a big thing. It took me 9 months to go through probate when my husband died.
0: Wow.
1: So time consuming and financially, it could really, you'd rather pay for it up front than later, is my theory.
0: Yes, this is such good advice. I'm talking today with B. Jane Jones. She is the author of Be Prepared, We Are All Going to Die: Life Lessons I Learned Along My Journey While Caring for My Sick Loved Ones. Jane, you even plan your own funeral service. You bought your own cemetery plot. Why did you do that?
1: Well, I didn't want to leave it up to my kids. And when I asked my husband, what did he want to do? And he said, I don't want to talk about it. You take care of it. You know what I want. I said, okay. And so I did. I mean, somebody's got to do it. And so I did it. I went and prearranged at the funeral home first. Then after I got that paid for, I bought the plots, got that paid for. Then I did the headstones. That was paid for. My son says, I can't believe it. When dad died, mom just made one phone call. It was already prearranged and prepaid. Now, you can make prearrangements at a funeral home and not pay for it at the time. But if you make the prepayments, they lock in the price. So you don't get all the price increases that you would have had from 15 years ago to now. It's all in there.
0: Now
1: And it's
0: that's
1: sort of like,
0: wisdom.
1: yes,
0: That's
1: it's
0: wisdom
1: cheaper
0: because it's
1: too.
0: like, sorry, that's wisdom because it's like real estate. If you buy a house today, or if you bought a house 20 years ago or 30 years ago, you're going to pay the prices of your real estate 30 years ago as opposed to real estate today. So
1: Yes.
0: it's very important to buy the funeral plot or the cemetery plot today. You're not going to pay the prices that you'd pay 20 years from now.
1: Yes, because when I went and bought

0: no stress. No disrespect to funeral homes, but a lot of times you feel you kind of feel the pressure of, getting this in mom's memory and paying for this in mom's memory and paying for, a casket that is probably more expensive when mom has passed and you're paying for it at the last minute, as you probably wouldn't be that extravagant if you were to purchase those earlier in the stage. So, and no disrespect to funeral homes, but a lot of times you feel pressured to spend more money, and you would spend more money in the moment under stress, under grief, than you would if you were to do that, if you were to pre-plan and prepay. Do you agree with that?
1: Yes.
0: Yes, that's very important to do that. Well, I'm talking today with B. Jane Jones. She's the author of Be Prepared, We're All Going to Die. Now, Jane, I want to hopefully, I'm sure this is helping somebody today who is just needing more wisdom, knowledge, and understanding. But who is the person typically that should read the book?
1: Well, I think it starts maybe from college graduates. They go to school. Their parents have probably paid for their car insurance. They probably paid for renter's insurance if they rented a house while going to college. They may not even realize what expenses they are going to have to take care of now. And I start out the book with car insurance and then renter's insurance and home insurance. It's a lifetime journey of things that I have learned in over 50 something years.
0: It's a lifetime of experience, and you have
1: Yes.
0: done a really good job of packing a lot of information in your book. Tell us how we can get a copy of the book.
1: Go to my website, bjanejones.com, and they have several links of different places that offer it, the link you just click on. And then I also have at the bottom of the page where you could order bulk if a funeral home, lawyers, whatever would want to give to clients or whatever. So.
0: I think it's a really good idea to buy them in bulk and have them at your local church. There is a lot of churches will have a little rack where you can get the devotional, Our Daily Bread, or you can get the schedule for the daily scripture reading to read the Bible in a year. This book would be a nice little addition to that, to your library, your church library, or even to have a class to help prepare your church members and how to take care of those important things, those inevitable things that we all need to take care of while we're living. Well, Jane, any last words of wisdom, anything that we've missed today that you want to just give that one last bit of advice for that person who's listening or watching today?
1: Well, I know it's a hard subject to talk about, but you need to talk to your loved ones, especially your mother and daddy if they're still living, and your spouse. Make sure you know where their will is, whether it's in a safe deposit box, and you know their wishes so you can carry them out and they will be happy and you can honor them.
0: Well, you're talking about life insurance, long-term health care insurance, car insurance, wills and trusts, and a lot of these things cost a good bit of money that I can hear, I can just imagine people are kind of dismissing, saying, well, I don't have the money, to do a will. I don't have the money for long-term health care insurance and those kinds of things. How would you advise them to financially get started?
1: Well, on some of it, well, most all insurance, like your life insurance, your long term, it's cheaper the younger you are because life insurance, I have it on my kids and my grandson. You have it a cheaper when they're first born. I would advise people when the baby's born, get the life insurance. Make sure it has borrowing power. It's a whole life. I've had to borrow mine. My daughter and I went to Europe on her senior trip. I didn't have the money for that, but I borrowed off our life insurance and I was able to go. So it builds up and then you just pay it back monthly, like you're paying on it anyway. But there's always let your money work for you. Let what you're paying for work for you and for your loved ones later.
0: That's all very good advice. Tell us again how we can get the book. I think you have a website. Remind us of your website.

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1: 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Well, Jane, thanks so very much for being my guest today. Thank you for all this wonderful information and for just kind of giving us a good little boot to get us started and realize the importance of getting these things done before we pass and other people have to come along and clean up behind us. Thanks again for being my guest.
0: Thank you.
1: 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Let me tell you some of the programming that you'll hear. I am a singer-songwriter, gospel music singer-songwriter, author, and speaker, and I love to sing and write and record my own songs. I have 26 recorded projects. I have hundreds of songs out there, written thousands of songs, but recorded quite a few of them. Other artists have recorded my songs, like Lionel Harris recorded All in Favor and King Jesus Is His Name. Helen Baylor recorded The Sea of Forgetfulness. Alvin Slaughter has recorded some of my songs. The Brooklyn Tabernacle Choir has recorded many of my songs. So it's just a wonderful opportunity for me to share my music with you on Babby Mason Radio. 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We play beautiful music throughout the day, in the evening, depending on what time zone you live in. 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We play Charles Stanley, we play Tony Evans, Max Lucado, James Ford, all kinds of wonderful Bible study programs, Jeff Shreve, and many others to help you grow in your faith. 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And then the rest of the time, throughout the day and the night, you can hear beautiful music and encouraging words. You can hear my favorite songs that I've written. Babby Mason is our favorite artist on Babby Mason Radio. My songs that I've written across the years, Each One Reach One, A World of Difference, When You Can't Trace His Hand, Trust His Heart, All Rise, With All My Heart, and many of the songs that I've written across the years. 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Well, thank you so very much for being my very special guest and for watching and listening to the show. 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All my links are right there on the front page of the website. Well, let me give you a blessing. The Lord bless you and keep you. The Lord make his face to shine upon you and be gracious unto you. The Lord lift up his countenance upon you and give you peace. That is my prayer for you. You pray for me, I'll pray for you. And may the Lord God bless you and yours real good. Bye-bye for now.

0: How do you define love? Most everyone knows it's real, but who can really describe it? I sure can't define love, but the Bible can. It says love is patient and kind, not envious or selfish or arrogant. Love doesn't keep records when people let us down. Love is being happy for the success of others. It's optimistic and believes in others. It puts up with a lot and never gives up. To sum it all up, love is so much more than a feeling. It's the commitment to love a person no matter what. It's a decision, an action verb. Dr. DeBakey, the famous heart surgeon out of Houston, once received a letter from an 11-year-old girl. She asked, "Is there any love in an artificial heart?" The answer is no. But love can be found in an old heart made new by the power of Jesus. This is Bryant Wright speaking right from my new heart because of a heart transplant by the great physician, Jesus.
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1: If God the Father loved us so much that He would save us from our sins by giving His Son Jesus at Calvary, listen, anything else I've ever asked Him for in my life, anything that you will ever ask Him for as long as you live, you will never ask God for anything that will demand even anywhere close to as much love as He has already expressed to you in the cross of Calvary. When He has expressed that kind of love, sacrificial love, the gift of His own Son, if He has already given me His very best, anything else that I ask for, anything else that comes my way is less than that. How could I ever doubt the love of God? How could I question the kind of love that comes from a Father who is willing to give His only begotten Son to die at Calvary? If you question God's love, look at the cross.
0: For help and hope from God's Word, visit In Touch with Dr. Charles Stanley at intouch.org.

0: Here's author and songwriter Babbi Mason and Women of Hope director Dr. Peggy Banks on God's love for you.
1: This book, I Am a Daughter of the Most High King, is a huge reminder to every woman that you, first of all, you're God's daughter. In the passage where Jesus touches the woman with the issue of blood, mm-hmm. he calls her daughter, mm-hmm. a term of endearment. And the Lord loves us today as women, and he wants what is best for us, mm-hmm. and he is our father. And maybe somebody who's listening today doesn't have a good relationship with her earthly father, mm-hmm. but this book reminds us that you have a heavenly father,
2: yes.
1: who loves you, who is pleased with you, who is not condemning you, who is not pointing fingers at you, who is not keeping score, mm-hmm. but he loves you,
2: yeah.
1: and wants you to know that he has a plan for your life.
0: To find out more about the book, I Am a Daughter of the Most High King, go to Babbi.com and click on store. That's Babbi.com.

Did you know that the Bible is God's love letter to you? From cover to cover, He's calling out your name. From the table of contents all the way back to the maps in the back of the Bible, He's charting your life's course. From the first hallelujah to the last amen, God wants to write His love story on the tablet of your heart. Each page is engraved with His invitation to come and be refreshed by His goodness, His mercy, and His favor. Every promise is signed, sealed, and delivered as if it were an arrow aimed straight for the target. So the next time you hear the words, "God loves you," don't just say, "Isn't that nice?" and then walk away unaffected to live beneath your privilege. But as a blood-bought, born-again child of God, begin living as one who knows that every promise in the book belongs to you. Turn that fundamental truth over and over in your heart today and make it a practice to rehearse the powerful promise that God loves you. And you'll begin to discover a relationship with Jesus that most people fail to realize. It's true, my friend. God really loves you. This is Babbie Mason with Encouraging Words.

Here's another promise from God's Word, found in the book of Ephesians, chapter 3, verses 20 and 21. Now to him who is able to do exceedingly abundantly above all that we ask or think, according to the power that works in us, to him be glory in the church by Christ Jesus to all generations forever and ever. Amen. Ephesians chapter 3, verses 20 and 21.

0: When I was a kid growing up, my sister and I would watch our daytime TV game shows with our neighbors, two sisters from across the street. During the summer months when school was out, we'd watch Let's Make a Deal with Monty Hall, The Price is Right with Bob Barker, The Dating Game with Jim Lang, and The Newlywed Game with Bob Eubanks. Every once in a while, our regularly scheduled TV shows would be interrupted with an announcement. A confident man's voice would deliver this message. This is a test of the emergency broadcast system. This is a test. This is only a test. That brief announcement has reminded me down through the years that every once in a while, I'm going to encounter a season of difficulty. Every once in a while, I'm going to be faced with a season of challenge. But not to worry. This is a test. This is only a test. In John 16:33, Jesus says, "In this world you will have trouble, but take heart. I've overcome the world." In other words, God has the last word on every one of your situations. That setback you're experiencing right now is really a setup to a comeback. Your difficult situation is really a launching pad, a springboard to propel you into your next season of victorious living. My friend, your best and brightest days are not behind you. Your best and brightest days are still out in front of you. You have a great future and you have a bright hope. This difficult season that you're in right now is not working against you. It's working for you. If I were to sit down and have a cup of coffee with you right now, I'd learn very quickly that you have a story. Your story consists of high points and valley experiences concerning your family or some significant event in your life. We've already established that anybody who wants to live a godly life will experience some difficulty, right? Well, I can attest to that. It seems that hard times really didn't start coming my way until after I started living for Jesus. So it's a fact, tough times will come for all of us, so we must prepare for them, just as you would prepare your car for the road, or prepare your home for the winter, or prepare your body for flu season. You must prepare your life for difficult times. For 8 years, I taught middle high school music and English. My routine as a teacher was a lot like that of many teachers. On Monday, I'd hand out a list of vocabulary words. During the week, my students would learn to spell those words, pronounce those words, learn their definitions, use them in a sentence, and then on Friday, everybody knew that there would be a test. So you see, the test has a distinct purpose. For the student, the test indicates that the student has learned the lesson and has applied what he or she has learned. For the teacher, the test is necessary to track the student's progress and determine if the student is ready for advancement. You've been conditioned ever since you were a child in grade school that, eventually, the test is coming. Times of testing should be so familiar to us that we shouldn't be surprised when we have to take them. In the book of 1 Peter chapter 4, verse 12, we find a great word of encouragement. Listen to this. "Dear friends, do not be surprised at the painful trial you're suffering as though something strange were happening to you, but rejoice that you participate in the sufferings of Christ so that you may be overjoyed when His glory is revealed." Every week, my students expected the test. They even knew that from time to time, there might even be a pop quiz. As a matter of fact, my students would be surprised if the week went by and there wasn't a test. So you have a choice as to how you'll face that trial that you're in right now. You can nurse it. You can call attention to it and try to get sympathy for it. You can throw yourself a pity party. That's a party where nobody comes but you. You can rehearse it. You can keep repeating all the bad things you're going through, and you can tell the same old sad stories until even you get tired of hearing them. Or you can reverse it. Remember, Jesus has given you a brand new story. So you can say, "In the name of Jesus, I'm not a victim, but I'm a victor. I'm not going under, I'm going over. I can do all things through Christ who strengthens me. Greater is He who is in me than he who is in the world." You can face today with fear and trepidation, or you can face today with confidence, knowing that you don't face this day alone. Jesus is right here with you. My friend, that test you're taking right now is bringing about maturity in your life. It's developing your faith. It's strengthening your fight. It's stirring your fearlessness. That test you're taking right now is launching you into spiritual adulthood. As a classroom teacher, I've never given a test when I wasn't right there in the classroom with my students. And I never tested them over anything I hadn't taught them. With Jesus as your teacher, every test is an open book test because you have God's Word to guide you. So no matter what today holds, God will not abandon you. Don't even worry about tomorrow. God is already there, and He's working everything together for your good. When that season of testing comes, you can sit down in your assigned seat in the classroom of faith and take every test without fear. Remember, that trial that you're going through is a test. It's only a test. And with God on your side, you're certain to come out on the winning side. Let me encourage you to make this declaration today. Repeat after me. My tests do not intimidate me. With the help of Jesus, I can pass every test with flying colors. May I pray for you right now? Father, what a privilege it is to come to you and talk with you. And what a joy it is to pray for my friend right now. The possibility is great that they're going through a season of difficulty, and they might even wonder if they'll make it. Every test that we face today calls for more strength and more grace than we have, but not more than you have. Your strength is perfect, and your grace is sufficient. Help us to relinquish that stranglehold that we have on our problems and turn everything, absolutely everything, over to you. Thank you for the assurance of your presence. And it's in the strong name of Jesus we pray. And thank you. Amen. Hi, this is Babbie Mason with a little something to think about. I recently heard this story. I thought it might resonate with you today. A mother went to wake up her son for church one Sunday morning. When she knocked on his bedroom door, he said, "I'm not going to church." "Why not?" his mother asked. "I'll give you two good reasons," he said. "One, they don't like me, and two, I don't like them." His mother replied, "Well, I'll give you two good reasons why you will go to church. One, you're 47 years old, and two, you're the pastor." A little something to think about. This is Babbie Mason.
1: Speak to your mountains. Mark 11, verses 23 and 24. "Truly I say to you, whoever says to this mountain, 'Be taken up and cast into the sea,' and does not doubt in his heart, but believes what he says is going to happen, it shall be granted him. Therefore I say to you, all things for which you pray and ask, believe that you have received them, and they shall be granted you." If you're in a tough situation today, now more than ever, you need to guard what you say and not allow any negative, destructive words to come out of your mouth. The Scripture says, "Death and life are in the power of the tongue, and you will eat the fruit thereof." In other words, you create an environment for either good or evil with your words, and you're going to have to live in that world that you've created. If you're always murmuring, complaining, talking about how bad life is treating you, you're going to live in a pretty miserable, depressing world. God wants us to use our words to change our negative situations. Don't talk about the problem, talk about the solution. The Bible instructs us to speak to our mountains. Maybe your mountain is a sickness. Perhaps it's a troubled relationship. Maybe your mountain is a floundering business. Whatever your mountain is, you must do more than think about it, more than pray about it. You must speak to that obstacle. Start calling yourself healed, happy, whole, blessed, and prosperous. Stop talking to God about how big your mountains are, and start talking to your mountains about how big your God is. Today's prayer for your best life now. Father, I want to speak words that are consistent with your word. May my words be filled continually with faith and hope. And may they create an environment in which you can do great and mighty things in and through my life. Healing words. Proverbs 4, verses 20 through 22. "My son, give attention to my words. Incline your ear to my sayings. Do not let them depart from your eyes. Keep them in the midst of your heart, for they are life to those who find them and health to all their flesh. In 1981, my mother was diagnosed with cancer and given just a few weeks to live. Mother was hospitalized for 21 days while the doctors ran test after test. Finally, they called my dad out into the hallway and said, "Pastor, we hate to tell you this, but your wife has only a few weeks to live." But my mother never gave up. She didn't complain about how sick or weak she felt, or how awful her life was, or how hopeless the situation looked. No, she chose to put God's word in her mouth and in her mind. She started speaking positively about her health and calling in her healing. All during the day, we'd hear Mother going through the house speaking aloud, "I will live and not die, and I will declare the works of the Lord." She pored over the Bible and found about 30 or 40 favorite passages of Scripture concerning healing. She wrote them down, and every day she'd read over them and boldly declare, "With long life, He satisfies me and shows me His salvation." As Mother mixed her words with God's words, she began to feel better. She got her appetite back, started gaining weight. Slowly but surely, her strength returned. Few weeks went by and my mother got a little better. Few months went by, she was even better. A few years went by and she just kept on confessing God's word. Today, it has been more than 20 years since we received the report that Mother had just a few weeks to live, and Mother remains cancer-free, healed by the power of God and His word. Start speaking words of faith today and watch how God causes your circumstances to change. Today's prayer for your best life now. Father, it is your word that I rely upon to bring health and healing to my life and to those for whom I am praying. I only want your will to be done. May my words reflect your words and your will in the situations I am facing. I will dare to speak faith-filled words today. Speaking words of faith. Ephesians 6, verse 10, "Be strong in the Lord and in His mighty power." Our words are vital in bringing our dreams to pass. It's not enough to see your dreams simply by faith or in your imagination. You have to begin speaking words of faith over your life. The moment you speak something out, you give birth to it. In that regard, many times we are our own worst enemies. We blame everybody and everything. But the truth is, we are profoundly influenced by what we say about ourselves. "Nothing good ever happens to me. My life is a disaster. My dreams will never come to pass." Statements such as these will literally prevent you from moving ahead in life. That's why you must learn to guard your tongue and speak only faith-filled words over your life. Set the tone for the entire day as soon as you get out of bed. When you believe God's word and begin to speak it, mixing it with your faith, you are actually confirming that truth and making it valid in your own life. Today's prayer for your best life now. Thank you, Father, that I can align my words with your word. Today I am speaking words of victory, health, and success about my life, that I will be strong spiritually, that my body will be well, and that my life will have eternal significance.
2: This is Jennifer Kennedy Dean with the Praying Life Minute. I have seen the power of prayer heal deep hurts and wounds to the soul when nothing else can. Biblical counseling is beneficial, but can only give you the tools by which to manage the impact of your wounds. In the end, it is the power of God that heals your hurts. Your woundedness cripples your relationships, it steals your destiny, it holds your present hostage to your past. It even leeches life from your body. Proverbs 17:22 says, "A crushed spirit dries up the bones." God can make you whole. When your inner pain has found relief, you will even have a body more able to function at its optimum. Proverbs 14:30 says, "A heart at peace gives life to the body." Learn more about the healing power of prayer at www.prayinglife.org.
3: 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Do not forget to entertain strangers, for by doing so, some people have entertained angels without knowing it. Hebrews chapter 13, verses 1 and 2.
4: This is Max Licato. Some time ago, I made a special visit to the American Colony Hotel in Jerusalem. I wanted to see the handwritten lyrics that hang on the wall, framed and visible for all to see. Horatio Spafford wrote them, never imagining that they would become the words to one of the world's best-loved hymns. On December 2, 1873, he received a telegram from his wife that began, "Saved alone, what shall I do?" The ship she was on had collided with another ship and had sunk. Their four daughters drowned and Anna survived. While sailing on the ship to bring her home, Spafford wrote the lyrics to a song that would become an anthem to the providence of God. "Whatever my lot, thou hast taught me to say, it is well with my soul." This is Max Lucado.
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5: All right now. Let's go back down home and sing some of Mama old songs.

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As it begin to move around, you be wanting to show your little bit and let your little light shine. And sometimes those deacons will stand up in the corner and put their hand in their pocket like, I know something about the Lord also. And we used to hear them say,

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I'm gonna get old one day, don't throw me away. Remember me. Even Jesus wanted to be remembered. When they were sitting around the table, he said, do this and remember some. Thank you, Lord. Thank you, Lord. How many of you can remember the time when you didn't have clothes like you have now? Let me ask you again. How many of you can remember?

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0: 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Ain't God good tonight? When you think about how good God has been to you, can you give him a hand of praise tonight? Can you give him a hand of praise? Lord, thank you. This is the part that my mother used to sing in my growing up. She used to say, she have

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Somebody tell him thank you tonight. 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So when you moan, the devil don't know what you're talking about. Y'all mind moaning a little bit? Hallelujah! Somebody just tell God thank you for his goodness. Tell him thank you. Say thank you. You know he's been good to you. Tell him thank you, Jesus. Jesus, I know. Let's pray, people. Let us pray to Almighty God tonight. Our Father and our God tonight, we meet you

Thank you for your goodness and your mercy. Thank you for your love and kindness. You've been good to us all tonight, Lord. Not only have you been good just last night, but from the rocking of our cradles, Father, right down here in this prayer moment, you've been good to us, Lord. When we were sick and thought we wouldn't get well, you was our doctor, Lord. And tonight we have a story to tell. We can tell somebody, whatever you need, turn it over to the Lord. And I know the Lord will supply tonight. But tonight, my Father, I'm just calling on you right now just to say thank you, Lord. Thank you for making ways for me, Lord. Thank you for raising up me when I was down and out. Somebody may be listening to me right now, Lord. Maybe at a crossroad in their life. May not know which direction to go in, Lord. But my mama told me a long time ago, if you hear my prayer, Lord, somebody will have a sense of direction. But Lord, please, Lord, why we joining in prayer right now? Somebody needs you in their home tonight. Somebody needs you on their job tonight. Somebody needs you to walk with them. Somebody needs you to talk with them. Lord, the United States of America, Lord, we need you right now, Lord. We need you to take us by the hand of our weak mind. Lead and guide us and direct us in the way you would have us to go. Master, somebody got a son. Somebody got a daughter. Don't know you in the free part of that sin. But I heard you say one day in your word, if you be lifted up from the earth, you draw men unto you. We're lifting you up right now. Somebody may come crying, I yield, and I can't hold out no longer. Thank you, Lord, for saving my soul. Somebody tell God thank you tonight. Tell him thank you for saving my soul. Thank you for the Holy Ghost. Thank you for being found outside. I don't know what I would do tonight without you, Lord. But you know what you've done for me, Jesus? And not only me tonight, you did it for my brothers and sisters. You looked beyond my fault and saw my need. Spoke to our golden moment. Told him to roll on a little while longer. It's not my mother. It's not my father. It's not my sister. It's not my brother. Ah, it's me. It's me. It's me. Ah, Lord, I'm standing in the need of prayer. And then, Lord, and Mama used to say, in my growing up, when I go down to the end of this yard, when I can go in my room, to come out no more, when you reach on

From the 27th Psalm, I am reading verses 1 through 6. The Lord is my light and my salvation. Whom shall I fear? The Lord is the strength of my life. Of whom shall I be afraid? When the wicked, even mine enemies and my foes, came upon me to eat up my flesh, they stumbled and fell. Though an host should encamp against me, my heart shall not fear. Though war should rise against me, in this will I be confident. One thing have I desired of the Lord, that will I seek after, that I may dwell in the house of the Lord all the days of my life, to behold the beauty of the Lord and to inquire in his temple. For in the time of trouble, he shall hide me in his pavilion. In the secret of his tabernacle shall he hide me. He shall set me upon a rock. And now shall mine head be lifted up above mine enemies round about me. Therefore will I offer in his tabernacle sacrifices of joy. I will sing, yea, I will sing praises unto the Lord. Give the Lord a hand, everyone. May the Lord bless you. May the Lord bless you.

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They said,

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1: My sister's little boy came into the kitchen one evening while she was fixing supper, and he handed a piece of paper that he had been writing on. And after wiping her hands on her apron, she took the letter in her hands and she read it. And this is what it said. For mowing the yard, $5. And for making up my own bed this week, $1. For going to the store, 50 cents. And playing with little brother while you went shopping, 25 cents. Taking out the trash, $1. And for getting a good report card, $5. And for raking the yard,

thoughts and memories began to flash through her mind. 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This is what she wrote to that little boy.

0: Hi, this is Babbi Mason. The more I walk with Jesus, the more I realize that our relationship with Him is not based upon a set of rules and regulations, but upon the joys of our relationship. This is what I found to be true. Religion condemns. Relationship with Jesus spurs us on to righteousness. Religion heaps on loads of guilt. Relationship brings oceans of hope. Religion sees to it that you get what you deserve. Relationship sees to it that you get what Jesus deserves. Jesus had a life-changing conversation with the woman caught in the act of adultery. She was about to be stoned by the Pharisees in John chapter 8, verse 11. Listen to what it says. When Jesus had lifted himself up and saw none but the woman, he said unto her, "Woman, where are your accusers? Has no man condemned you?" She said, "No man, Lord." And Jesus said unto her, "Neither do I condemn you. Go and sin no more." Jesus doesn't condemn you either, my friend. He desires to set you free from the rules of religion to enjoy the fruit of a wonderful relationship with Him today. This is Babbi Mason with encouraging words. Will you reach out to me soon at babbi.com?
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0: Hello, everyone. I'm Babbi Mason, and welcome to Babbi's House on the Radio. Thank you for joining me today. You know, I have always been fascinated with the heart. I love to watch the Discovery Channel and shows about the heart. I love scriptures about the heart. I love going to the doctor and learning about my heart. I was told that I even have a functional heart murmur, and every time they tell me that at the doctor's office, I say, I know, and I want to know more. You're probably that way, too. You probably love learning things about the heart. My husband has a pacemaker, and it helps him to live. It helps his heart to beat more efficiently. And so the heart is necessary. But the Bible talks a whole lot about the heart and the condition of man's heart. I love the book of Psalms, Psalm 51, verse 10, where David the psalmist writes about the heart. And his prayer is, God, create in me a clean heart, O God, and renew a right spirit within me. Cast me not from your presence, and take not your spirit from me. Restore to me the joy of thy salvation, and uphold me with your free spirit. So the Bible talks a lot about the heart. It's one of those necessary, fascinating subjects that the Bible addresses because the condition of man's heart, the Bible says, naturally, spiritually, is evil. But thank God for a remedy. That remedy is Jesus. And today's guest recognizes that remedy, and she loves to write for women. And she's written a beautiful book of devotionals. And she is the consummate writer, and her name is Greta Brokaw. Greta is a beautiful writer. She's written a book called Heart Medicine, Devotions for Imperfect Women Based on the Perfect Truth of God's Word. And that is a beautiful subtitle with a lot of key words that we're going to address during this great interview with Greta Brokaw. Greta, how are you today? And welcome to Babbi's House on the Radio.
1: Oh, I am blessed. Thank you so much for having me.
0: Thank you for joining me. Greta, you are an accomplished author. You've written a few books. You are innovative in that your book was actually inspired by emails that you sent out. And we'll address that because a lot of authors are wondering, you know, how do I grow my audience? How do I get started? We'll talk a little bit about that side of the story. But let's get to know you first and why this book, how this book got inspired and why you desired to write about the heart. Can you tell us about that?
1: Yes. I started writing Heart Medicine Devotionals back in 2010. And I grew up in the church. I'm a pastor's daughter. And so I had always been in church and was saved as a small child. I had the faith of a child. But when I got older, even though I was still very involved in the church, singing in the church and helping alongside my parents in their church, my heart was very far away from the Lord. And my life Monday through Saturday was very different from what people saw on Sunday. Over time, the Lord showed me that I had a heart condition that I needed to deal with. And heart medicine, the concept is based on Proverbs 17:22, a merry heart doeth good like a medicine, but a broken spirit drieth the bones. I had a broken spirit in many ways, but God was gracious to me and brought me back and showed me that if I could live according to His perfect truth, if I could walk in the truth of who I was to Him, he could change me from the inside out, and praise God, He's doing that every day.
0: Greta, it's possible to be a prodigal and never leave home, mm-hmm. because your story resonates with me as well. Being a preacher's kid, did you grow up in the Rochester or in the Great Lakes area?
1: Yes, I actually grew up in the Buffalo area. I live in Rochester now, but Buffalo, New York is where my family is.
0: Well, it's possible, it's real possible that preacher's kids, I grew up on the other side of the Great Lakes in Michigan, and with a very similar story. And it's very possible, to those who are listening today, it's real possible for you to grow up a prodigal and never leave home. It's possible that you can be in the church and your heart be far away from the Lord. And I'm grateful that Greta Brokaw has written this book called Heart Medicine. So let's talk about why you chose to write about the hearts of women. Because women tend to be performers. We tend to feel guilty when we don't meet our imposed measures, our measure as a wife or a mother or a singer or whatever it is that we measure ourselves against. And we feel like we think that God is impressed with our performance or that he is unimpressed when we miss the mark. And you probably see that pervasiveness in your working with women. Can you address your observation of that?
1: Yes. When I was younger, I felt very much like I was in God's good graces, primarily because I pretty much had this checklist in my mind of what God wanted from me. And, you know, I was at church on Sunday. I was serving in this ministry. I was singing. I was saying and doing all the right things. And so for the longest time, I felt like I was doing everything that God wanted me to do, and therefore I should have what I want from God. And when God didn't give me what I wanted in my time, in my way, then I no longer wanted to perform for God. I wanted to go and find what I wanted on my own terms, and I continued to put on the show on Sundays. But my heart was very, very far away from the Lord. And what I did not understand when I finally came to the end of myself, because I was that prodigal in the church, I didn't know how to find my way back because nobody even knew what was going on with me. My parents, the people who were closest to me had no idea what was going on in my private life. And so I just didn't know how to get help. I didn't know how to find my way back. And worse than that, I didn't feel like God even wanted me back because I felt like, to whom much is given, much is required. And I knew that I had been taught the scriptures from the time that I was a child, and I almost felt unforgivable and unredeemable. But I remember a time when God put people in my path who could speak to me. They didn't even know my situation. Some of them were even strangers to me. But they said things to me that that showed me the heart of God, you know. And one of the verses, I was working in a bank in the corporate offices, and the woman there who was my supervisor, she did not know my private life. I had only been there a few months. And she pulled a Bible out of her desk the one day and started reading to me from Isaiah 61:10, where it talks about being clothed with the garments of salvation and being joyful in God because he's covered me with the robe of righteousness. And she told me, she said, look, it doesn't matter what's going on with you. It doesn't matter what you've done. You know, Jesus, you are clothed in a robe of righteousness. You are wearing a white robe because of Jesus. And that is something that I so want to communicate to women that, we all go through our hard times. We all have things that we've done that we wish we hadn't done. But God can change all that. God doesn't see us that way. The righteousness of Christ gives us the opportunity to come back to God over and over. And it gives us the opportunity to experience the joy of our salvation again and to be used not because of who we are, but because of who he is.
0: Amen. Greta Brokaw, you are a wonderful Bible study teacher. And now I can see why. You break it down in ways that we can understand it. I want to talk more about Heart Medicine, this beautiful devotional that you've written. Heart Medicine, this is a beautiful devotion for women who are broken. And you talk a lot about how we look so good on the outside, yet on the inside we're falling apart. And there was one day I discovered John chapter 17, verse 23, all over again. And it talks, it's the prayer of Jesus as he's praying for his disciples. And he prays that we would know that God loves us just as much as he loves him. And there's freedom when you discover truth.
1: Yeah.
0: And I want you to address the freedom that comes with discovering truth. Can you talk about the power of the way that truth changes our lives?
1: Absolutely. You know, and you know how John 8:36 says, "And ye shall know the truth, and the truth shall make you free." And Jesus said that himself. And so I have seen so many of those moments with women where they are just so stuck in their own feelings, in their own emotions, in how they see themselves, in the things that they've done, in the things that have happened to them. And believe me, I know my heart goes out to them because there is real pain in a lot of those things. But that's what Jesus died for. You know, he died to redeem us for eternity, but he also died to give us freedom in the here and now. And so it is just a wonderful thing when you see a woman walk out of that pain. And particularly this is why heart medicine is so dear to me, because then what you do is you take that pain and you turn it into purpose. And you connect with other women who are going through similar things. And the Bible talks about comforting others with the comfort with which we have been comforted. It's a tongue twister of a verse, but it is just packed with truth. And so that is one of the real blessings for this season of my life, is that although I have, you know, stories that I don't necessarily like to tell and experiences that I would sooner forget and that don't really go with the outward image that I've been trying to project all my life, now those stories are a tool to help other women find freedom, find forgiveness, find that God has never left them. God's not the one who walked away. And find that God wants to use them as well to help women who are hurting.
0: That's beautiful. You've written the book almost like a prescription. You know, you talk about a daily dose. you talk about you actually do talk about a prescription. Mm-hmm. Tell me why you laid it out like that.
1: Yeah, well, every heart medicine, it starts with scripture, and there's scripture reading in that, and then I just kind of expound on the concept, and I am always the cautionary tale, Babby. I am the consummate imperfect woman. But at the end, I always give your prescription, because the whole thing is that, you know, the Bible says, it talks about how you don't want to be that man who looks in a glass, looks in a mirror and sees what's wrong with himself, but then walks away and does nothing about it. So your prescription at the end of every devotion is kind of the challenge to kind of just give you a jumping off point for, you know, if this is something that has struck your heart, that has gotten you where you live, talk to God about this and ask God to help you with this, or survey this in your life. It's always, the prescription always comes down to search me, O God, and know my heart, and try me and know my thoughts. So I feel like that's probably one of the most important parts of the devotional that I write, just because it helps women to really apply what they've just read, and not to just walk away and forget, but to take the action and to really let God move in their lives.
0: I love how you make the devotionals very personal. You give us kind of an inside view of your own life, which sends the message that you yourself, you're owning the fact that you are imperfect, but you are walking in the perfect love of a perfect God.
1: Yeah,
0: I think that is so beautiful. I want to talk about how this whole thing got started. You mentioned the fact that you began this devotional exercise by sharing them through an email, and it just grew. It mushroomed. I meet a lot of women who want to write a book, but they're not really sure how to get started. They're not really sure how to promote it. But yet you jumped in by faith and started sending devotional emails on a regular basis, and it grew and it grew. And the next thing you know, God was challenging you to write a book. Can you talk about that process?
1: Sure, I can. So back in 2010, I actually attended a missions conference at my home church, and the speaker at the missions conference challenged us that, is there anything that you have felt God pulling you to do that you've always wanted to do for God, but you've never pursued it? And to me, because I had always been a writer, I was in marketing and did a lot of professional writing. It's like for sales organizations and for not-for-profits and that. But I had always wanted to write devotionals, and I had a lot in my heart because I was at a point where God had finally brought me back to Him. He had, brought me to a new place in my life. I was married and with a baby on the way and everything. And so, I just really wanted to praise the Lord in that way and wanted to just kind of share my story. So I started sending out email devotionals basically to anybody that I knew I could get away with, everybody that was on my contacts list and everybody that I knew. I would just send out these email devotionals. And then I had an opportunity to send one in for a writing contest for Zulon Press, which is a self-publisher. And I won a publishing package. And that is when I finally, I had enough to put a book together. So that's what I did. The Lord just opened doors and it was just little steps here and there, a little step of deciding to write up emails and sending them out, a little step of taking one of those devotions and sending it in for that contest. But it's amazing how if you are doing it for the Lord, if you are really just seeking the Lord and asking Him to open the next door for you, He will. He is good and gracious in that way. And He has given me opportunities that I have no business having, but God is good. And so to anyone who has a gift that they want to help other people with, you've got to keep moving forward. You got to keep taking those steps, no matter how small they are, and the Lord will bless it and use it.
0: Amen. You are also a singer. Can you talk a little bit about your music endeavors?
1: Sure. So I sing in church, of course. I've been singing for 35 years in church, and sing whenever I get the opportunity. I've done a lot of Babbie Mason covers over the years that are nothing close to Babbie Mason, but the songs are so great I can't stay away from them. And now I have recently started writing my own songs. And again, it's something I have no business doing. I'm no great songwriter, but I started putting down some lyrics, and the Lord put things in place. I said to the Lord, because I can't play the piano, so I said, Lord, if you really want these songs, you got to help me. I don't know how to do this, and He brought along a young man who my husband and I had taught a children's class that he had been in, but he's one of these people who can play by ear and who is just ridiculously talented on the piano and ridiculously gifted. He came up to me one day and he said, Mrs. Brokaw, if you would ever like help with putting together songs or with recording, he said, I really feel the Lord's calling me to help people with that. And so out of nowhere, the Lord provided someone who could help me with putting together the musical side of it and the recording side of it. And so basically what I would do is I had my lyrics, and I would know the melody that I wanted to sing and how I wanted to sing it. So I would record it on my phone, record myself singing it a cappella, and then this young man would simply play around that in the crazy way that gifted people can. And so now I have a CD of all original songs. You know, it's a work in progress. It's a new venture for me. It's one of those areas where I still have a ton to learn. But again, I just praise God that every little step that I take, He's right there with me. And, you know, He takes those loaves and fishes and turns it into something beyond your imagination.
0: I want to commend you in that area because you are not only saying, okay, I want to do this, but I'm going to do this, and I am doing this. And technology can be quite intimidating, but you're figuring out a way to get it done. And I meet people all the time, and this is not a put-down. This is just an observation, but a long way of encouraging women who say, well, I'm too old, or I don't have enough talent, or I don't have much to offer. We want to just be a cheerleader for you today. Greta Brokaw and Babbie Mason want to be a cheerleader for you today to remind you that you can do all things through Christ who strengthens you, according to Philippians 4:13. You can do it. You can figure out a way to do it. And Greta is saying she's not a piano player. That didn't work, but she figured out a way to make it work by using a little bit of technology that was available in her phone. So I want to commend you, and we do want to encourage you. If you have a dream or a vision, something that you want to do, ask God, and He will show you how to get it done. He will send a person, or you might have to look for a person who can help you to get it done. I want to get back to your book. You mentioned a while ago that we talked a little bit about the work that you're doing in recovery, and you teach Bible study in your home. Mm-hmm. I want to address that. Mm-hmm. How did you decide, okay, I'm going to do this Bible study, and I'm going to open up the door of my home and invite women into my home? Can you talk about how that got started?
1: Yes, we can totally talk about that. So I was more comfortable with the teaching end of the Bible study than I was with the hosting end. I knew the Lord wanted me to start a Bible study, and I had some women at my church that I was counseling, and that really needed a small group that they could be a part of, and a safe place where they could make connections and share what they were going through in that and hear from God's word. But and I also had neighbors that I wanted to give the gospel to. So what I did at first is I tried conning two different women into hosting a Bible study and just letting me come and teach. And one of them couldn't do it, and the other one, God actually moved out of state. So finally I was like, okay, Lord, I know. Because lots of times, I think God's trying to grow us in the ways that we don't want to grow. Like I wanted to teach and I wanted to speak, and I knew that was what God had called me to do. But I think God also wanted to grow me as a housewife, as a hostess, as a servant, as a giver of hospitality. And so I finally just said, okay, Lord, I'm going to do this. And I started inviting women from my church, women from a couple other churches that I had spoken at and that I had connections with, and women from my neighborhood. And so now, you know, I know of at least three people that have been saved through that Bible study. And there are women who are going through tremendously difficult things, be it in their marriage, be it in their health. And the Bible study is their safe place. It's where I believe the Lord really meets them and the other women and myself are the hands and feet of Jesus to them. It's an ongoing connection, and it's a real intimate sharing of our lives, sharing of our homes, sharing of our personal stories, and sharing of our day-to-day struggles.
0: That is so, so good. You know, the Bible talks a lot about coming together. It talks about forsaking not the assembling of ourselves together, and how we're to do it all the more as we see the day of Christ approaching. Now, in the days of COVID, we've got to be real creative.
1: Yeah.
0: But yet, you know, there are some studies that I'm taking a part of, that I'm a part of online. Mm-hmm. I even get to speak online and teach online and worship online. And so there are ways to get around the COVID issue. But there's something very powerful in what you've just said, because when we come together, whether it's physically, and some of our states are opening up now and we're moving around more freely. But if not, if you're still cautious and you're still at home and you're still practicing worship online, it's still powerful when you connect with other people. And there's something even more powerful when women connect, and you say it's a safe place where we can be open and honest and even vulnerable and share our requests and our victories and even our challenges and defeats. So I want to commend you on that. Can you tell us how we can get the book and how we can get your music?
1: Yes, absolutely. 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I try to get it out there in any format that I can find, because, you know, God's word never returns void. 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
0: 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Again, Greta Brokaw has been my guest, and her beautiful book called Heart Medicine, Daily Devotionals for Imperfect Women and Who Love the Perfect Truth of God's Word. Greta, thank you again for being my guest. And to those of you who are listening today, will you do me a favor and reach out to me at babby@babby.com, that's my official email address, and let me know that you've heard today's show. 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Well, my friend, the Lord bless you and keep you. May he make his face to shine upon you and be gracious unto you. May he lift up his countenance upon you and give you peace. Until the next time we get together, this is Babby Mason for Babby's House on the Radio. We'll see you next time.

0: There are a lot of big choices in life. Do you go to college and where? Are you going to get married and to whom? And then there's your career, what to do. So many decisions to make. But Jesus tells us our biggest choice is between God and money. What? I know that may shock you, yet Jesus knows that for most of us, the major struggle is choosing between God and money. He said, no one can serve two masters. What's a master? It's what dominates our thoughts. It's whatever takes priority in our lives. It's where we put our trust and where we look for ultimate security. Money can be used for good. It is amoral. But putting money before God breaks the first two commandments. So what is it for you? Where do you put your trust? Where do you look for security? Anything other than God will leave us empty. For only God gives us ultimate meaning and fulfillment. This is Bryant Wright, speaking right from my heart.
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4: When I was a young girl growing up in Jackson, Michigan, my mother took me to a concert one New Year's Eve featuring a dynamic gospel duo called the Consolers. The Consolers were actually Sullivan Pugh and his wife, Iola. And Sullivan Pugh was a great songwriter. He wrote many gospel hits, some of which are very familiar. If I'm Too High, Lord, Please Bring Me Down. Somewhere Around God's Throne, May the Work I've Done Speak for Me, and a gospel hit that my mother fell in love with, a song called Stop by the Church Sometime. And my mother would actually sing that song quite often in our church, and she became pretty well known in our community for that song, and she would often get lots of requests for singing that song, and I would accompany her, and we would actually sing it as a duet. Well, many years later, when I started recording professionally, I recorded a project called Heritage of Faith. And the record is somewhat thematic because it celebrates my heritage as a preacher's daughter. It celebrates my love for the church and my love for gospel music. So I asked my mother to record the song Stop by the Church with me on this project, and she consented to do so. And it was such a blessing to take my mother all the way to California and see her record in the studio for the very first time with my producer friend, Scott V. Smith, who at the time was working very closely with and producing with Andre Crouch. So he brought that beautiful sound to this project. So I was very blessed by the fact that my mother was right there with me when the song Stop by the Church won a Dove Award for Gospel Recorded Song of the Year in 1996. So the message of this song is very simple, yet it's very profound. Something may be said to help you on your way when you stop by the church sometime.

Here's another promise from God's Word, found in the book of Ephesians, chapter 3, verses 20 and 21. Now to him who is able to do exceedingly abundantly above all that we ask or think, according to the power that works in us, to him be glory in the church by Christ Jesus, to all generations, forever and ever. Amen. Ephesians chapter 3, verses 20 and 21.

Nehemiah 8 and 6, and Ezra blessed the Lord, the great God, and all the people answered, Amen, Amen. Lifting up their hands, they bowed their heads and worshiped the Lord with their faces to the ground. When we receive a word from the Lord, our answer should be, Amen. Let the church say, Amen.

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Psalm 103, verses 1 and 2.

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1: I saw a car yesterday with a sticker in the back window showing a stick figure family. They had a dad, mom, and 7 children. Wow, what a large family.
0: I can see how in that family, some of the children could feel lost in the crowd.
1: People often ask, do I really matter? I love the quote by John Donne, 17th century author who wrote this, "No man is an island, no one is self-sufficient."
0: No one is here by accident, but instead by the divine ordering of God. We all matter to Him and to each other.
1: God is the creator of the heavens, the earth, and mankind. Everyone and everything He created has reason, purpose, and place.
0: Psalm 139, 15, and 16 say, "My frame was not hidden from you when I was being formed in secret and intricately and skillfully formed, as if embroidered with many colors in the depths of the earth. Your eyes have seen my unformed substance."
1: When the creator of the universe handcrafts you, even as an unformed substance, that means you are important to God, important for His plans for the world, and have substantial value and worth.
0: Yes, everyone is important. That's why we produce this program. We truly want you to live the refreshed life, to experience all that God has for you. We want you to fulfill your role in God's grand plan for the world.
1: You truly matter to God, and we care for you. We pray often for our listeners. If you want some personal prayer for special need, we'd love to hear from you. Call us or email us, and we'd love to pray for you and encourage you.
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We ready, fellas? Uh-huh. 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

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And how his love is unconditional and it brings favor. Hallelujah. Anybody glad for God's love? This is what you're gonna say. Listen, faith, we feel it, faith. 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

0: 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Who is he?
1: What did he do?
2: No more.
1: He consecrated himself.
2: Yeah.
1: He humbled himself.
2: Yeah.
1: He laid aside his divinity.
2: Yeah.
1: His divine father. And caught Mary's 9-month train.
2: Yeah.
1: And got off at Bethlehem.
2: Yeah.
1: And there was no room for him.
2: Yeah.
1: In the in this modern age, we need to know. Who God is. You see, we cannot speculate. We cannot theorize.

Yeah. We got to know in there who God is. The judge need an outside.

anybody here serve a God who is able to do exceeding abundantly above all we can ask or think? So here's a little song I want you to help me sing. It's really simple. It says, God can do anything. It goes like this. It says,

Keep on loving each other as brothers. Do not forget to entertain strangers, for by doing so, some people have entertained angels without knowing it. Hebrews chapter 13, verses 1 and 2.

0: Here's Babbie Mason on revolutionizing our faith walk.
1: And one morning while I was reading John 17, the high priestly prayer of Jesus, it's a beautiful prayer that Jesus prays for his disciples. Verse 20 reveals that not only was he praying for them, but he was also praying for those who would believe the message of the disciples, which means as Jesus was facing the cross, I was on his mind and you were on his heart. And those that are listening were on the mind and the heart of Jesus. As Jesus continued to pray, he says to the Father, I am in them and you are in me. May they be completely one. Then the world will know that you sent me and that you love them just as much as you love me. You mean you love me as much as you love your beautiful, perfect, spotless, holy son? When that began to sink into my heart, it literally began to change my love walk with Jesus.
0: For more encouragement, go to speakhope.org. That's speakhope.org.

0: Bless the Lord, O my soul, and all that is within me, bless his holy name. Bless the Lord, O my soul, and forget not all his benefits. Psalm 103, verses 1 and 2.
1: Personal time alone with God is vital to a Christian's well-being. Here's A Moment with Charles Stanley.
2: When you bracket out the world and you begin to think about him, for example, in your own private meditation, you're reading the Word of God and you're talking to him, you've shut out your household, everything else, your job, all those things. The only thing you're looking at and thinking about is just Christ. And he desires to be personal to us and to have a personal relationship. You couldn't have much of a relationship with your husband or wife if every time you saw them, you saw your husband or wife in the middle of 20 other people. No relationship. And the same thing is true when we think about the Lord. He wants us to see him personally and intimately above everything else. And to do that, you have to bracket out everything else. And so when people do not have a personal relationship or personal time in their own prayer and devotion, they're just looking at him in the midst of all other things and only thinking about what I need and what I ought to have and this, that, and the other. It's concentrating on him that really makes life really exciting when it comes to being a Christian. And so, as you think about your relationship to him, you have to purposely concentrate on him and bracket out all that stuff to talk to him and listen to him and let him become what he wants to become. He wants to be the supreme person in our life above everything else. And in order for that to happen, he's not going to do it. We have to bracket out the world so the one thing we see really grabs our attention. Amen.
1: You can learn more about growing as a Christian at intouch.org.
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5: How not to receive an apology, the collector.
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5: 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Be a forgiver of mistakes.
6: And that's a bacon bit to chew on.
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7: Hi, this is Babbie Mason with Encouraging Words. 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Or I wish I could be taller. Or I wish I had her money or his sense of humor. Or if I look like her, then I might be more accepted by others. But my friend, God created you just the way he wanted you to be, with the gifts and talents he wanted you to have. Your true identity is not in your looks. Your looks may be how people recognize you, but your identity is found on the inside of you where Christ lives. 1 Samuel 16:9 says, man looks at the outward appearance, but God looks at the heart. 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

right, company, we gonna set this one up for Karen. Y'all ready? Put your hands together. Come on. Ah. Speak about your words. Power of life and death is in your words. Your words create your reality. Come on, y'all.

0: Hi, this is Babbie Mason with Encouraging Words. You know, there was a time in my life when I was a bit confused about my identity and who I thought I was, particularly as it relates to my music. Many people assume that because I'm black, that I would be a black gospel singer. But I've never been one of those singers that would shout at the top of my lungs and do all of those vocal licks and runs. And I don't typically write what you consider black gospel songs. So when I started writing songs like Each One Reach One and Trust His Heart and To the Cross and All Rise, I wrote the songs that God gave me to write and sing. I used to feel inadequate about my music, and I thought that my song sounded too white for black people and too black for white people, and that made me feel kind of gray. But over the years, as I look out into my concerts, I see that God is using this ministry as a bridge to bring people together. And it looks so beautiful as I stand from the stage. I see people from all races and cultures coming together to give God glory in concert. You see, my friend, the same is true of you. You were created uniquely, and there's no one else on the planet who can do what you can do like you can do it. You were created not so that you would blend in, but so you would stand out to the glory of God. 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

right now. We're going to go south of the border and put a little rhythm in our praise. We ready, fellas? Uh-huh. 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

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And how his love is unconditional and it brings favor. Hallelujah. Anybody glad for God's love? Listen, your love is favor. We feel it, faith. Your love is favor. We feel it, faith. Next part, this is what you're gonna say. Listen, faith.

0: to see. 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Feel our infirmities. Who is he?
1: What did he do?
2: No more.
1: He consecrated himself. He humbled himself. He laid aside his divinity, his divine form, and caught Mary's 9-month train. And got off at Bethlehem. And there was no room for him. In this modern age, we need to know for ourselves who God is. You see, we cannot speculate. We cannot theorize. We cannot operate on an impulse. We got to know a lamb.

have a God who is able to do exceeding abundantly above all we can ask or think. So here's a little song I want you to help me sing. It's really simple. It says, God can do anything. It goes like this. It says,

Keep on loving each other as brothers. Do not forget to entertain strangers, for by doing so, some people have entertained angels without knowing it. Hebrews chapter 13, verses 1 and 2.

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1: And one morning while I was reading John 17, the high priestly prayer of Jesus, it's a beautiful prayer that Jesus prays for his disciples. Verse 20 reveals that not only was he praying for them, but he was also praying for those who would believe the message of the disciples, which means as Jesus was facing the cross, I was on his mind and you were on his heart. And those that are listening were on the mind and the heart of Jesus. As Jesus continued to pray, he says to the Father, I am in them and you are in me. May they be completely one. Then the world will know that you sent me and that you love them just as much as you love me. You mean you love me as much as you love your beautiful, perfect, spotless, holy Son? When that began to sink into my heart, it literally began to change my love walk with Jesus.
0: For more encouragement, go to speakhope.org. 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

0: right now. 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We ready, fellas?
1: Uh-huh.
0: This is what I need you to do.

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And how his love is unconditional and it brings favor. Hallelujah. Anybody glad for God's love? Listen, your love is favor. We feel it, favor. Your love is favor. We feel it, favor. Next part, this is what you're gonna say. Listen, favor. We feel it, favor. Yeah, we feel it's faith. Come on, sing.

0: to see. 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Feel our infirmities. Who is he?
1: What did he do?
2: No more.
1: He concentrated himself. He humbled himself. He laid aside his divinity, his divine form, and caught Mary's 9-month train. And got off at Bethlehem. And there was no room for him. In this modern age, we need to know for ourselves who God is. You see, we cannot speculate. We cannot theorize. We cannot operate on an impulse. We got to know a lamb.

anybody here serve a God who is able to do exceeding abundantly above all we can ask or think? So here's a little song I want you to help me sing. It's really simple. It says God can do anything. It goes like this. It says,

Keep on loving each other as brothers. Do not forget to entertain strangers, for by doing so, some people have entertained angels without knowing it. Hebrews chapter 13, verses 1 and 2.

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1: And one morning while I was reading John 17, the high priestly prayer of Jesus, it's a beautiful prayer that Jesus prays for his disciples. Verse 20 reveals that not only was he praying for them, but he was also praying for those who would believe the message of the disciples, which means as Jesus was facing the cross, I was on his mind and you were on his heart. And those that are listening were on the mind and the heart of Jesus. As Jesus continued to pray, he says to the Father, I am in them and you are in me. May they be completely one. Then the world will know that you sent me and that you love them just as much as you love me. You mean you love me as much as you love your beautiful, perfect, spotless, holy Son? When that began to sink into my heart, it literally began to change my love walk with Jesus.
0: For more encouragement, go to speakhope.org. That's speakhope.org.

0: Bless the Lord, O my soul, and all that is within me, bless his holy name. Bless the Lord, O my soul, and forget not all his benefits. Psalm 103, verses 1 and 2.
1: I'm Miriam Neff with New Beginnings. How does a Christ follower live? What should our life look like? Paul describes this in his challenge to Timothy. He uses three examples: a soldier, an athlete, and a hardworking farmer. The athlete trains before competition. His first race is not the marathon, first event not a triathlon. Timothy, though a young disciple, was taught from his youth by his mother and grandmother. Having scripture in our heart available instantly in life's challenges is like muscle memory for the athlete. That athlete, wrestler, boxer, or whatever, repeats a move until they can deliver that grip or punch or sprawl instantly without a long thought process. The athlete trains on good days and in sunshine and rain. That's us, brothers and sisters. We are God's athletes.
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0: helping you get your praise on. This is Babby Mae.
1: 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I'm Pastor Terrence Levice Turner, a sage for this age, from God's heart to yours, the voice of wisdom for contemporary times. 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

Hello, everyone. I'm Babbie Mason, and welcome to Babbie's House on the Radio. This is the day that the Lord has made, and I am rejoicing, and I am glad in it. And I'm so glad that you have taken time out of your busy day to carve out some time to spend with Babbie Mason right here on Babbie's House on the Radio. Thanks for joining me today. Before we get into our conversation with my very special guest, who I will introduce in just a moment, I do want to encourage you. We're living in the throes of the coronavirus, and it has just turned our world upside down. And you might be discouraged today. You might be suffering from a loss. And if you or your family are negatively impacted by the coronavirus, just know that we love you. We are praying for you. We are standing in the gap for you. Jesus says, I'm with you always, even until the end of the age. Trust in the Lord with all your heart and lean not to your own understanding, but in all your ways acknowledge the Lord, and he will direct your path. You are in our prayers. And, you know, my mother corrected me one day. We were having a conversation shortly after my dad died. My father was a great preacher and pastor. I'm from Michigan. My daddy was a great pastor. And shortly after dad passed away, Mom and I were having a conversation, and I said to my mother, you know, Mom, I'm hanging in there. And my mother proceeded to correct me. She said, Daddy, she said, believers don't hang. Believers stand. We've taken the phrase, I'm hanging in there, completely out of our vocabulary. My mother said, having done all to stand, stand therefore and put on the whole armor of God that you might be able to withstand the fiery darts of the wicked one, as she was referencing Ephesians chapter 6. So that is my word of encouragement, my friend. Don't hang in there. Stand in there. Stand flat-footed on what you know to be true from the word of God. Well, I am so happy that you have joined us on this particular day, because I'm going to have a wonderful conversation with our very special guest. And Babbie Mason Radio is in our seventh year. Since our inception in 2014, I have met some very amazing people who have shared their music and their stories right here on BabbieMasonRadio.com. These are some really, really exciting days, and Babbie Mason Radio is a very exciting, very innovative place, because we love to support and celebrate the works, the music, and the books of independent musicians and singers and self-published authors. And so I have a wonderful announcement to make, and that is that Babbie Mason Radio has released our very first compilation music project featuring 10 great artists and their amazing songs. Those 10 artists are featured right here on Babbie Mason Radio. And that music project is called Shout. 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And one of those artists that I just had to have on this project is a dear lady who is a powerful, powerful woman of God. She is the senior

0: Senior pastor of Abundant Rain Empowerment Church in Decatur, Georgia. She's been a pastor for 12 years. She is married to her husband, Dwayne. They pastor together and serve the Lord in their great church. They are parents, and they love the Lord. She's a powerful musician. She's anointed of God. She's a great songwriter. And I am just so blessed to introduce Pastor Carrie Fraser. Pastor Fraser, how are you?
1: I'm doing wonderful. Thank you so much for having me. It's such an honor to be here.
0: It's an honor to be with you. Thank you so very much for joining me. Well, Pastor Fraser, we are living in some very interesting times. And yeah. I'm grateful that I get a chance to interview a pastor, because I really believe right now we need the pastor's heart. We need to hear that word, that assuring word from the Lord. I'm sure that there are people right now who are listening to our conversation who are discouraged, who are despondent, who are afraid about what might be coming down, you know, the pike for the future. Can you just give us that word of assurance? Can you, that person who is listening right now whose heart might be even fearful, can you just a brief word of encouragement before we jump into what we're doing on Babbie Mason Radio? I want to take care of that one who is listening right now. Can you encourage them?
1: Amen. You know, the scripture that has been holding me together is Psalm 46, verse 1, that says, God is our refuge and strength, a very present help in trouble. And as you said, there's so many people that are in fear, in doubt, in worry and anxiety, but knowing that whatever we are facing, God is a present help. You know, it's, we know that he's someone who comes to us just when we need him. And that is such a reassurance in times like these, that no matter what we're facing, he has never left us. He has never forsaken us. And we have a refuge. You know, when I think of a refuge, I think about growing up in the Virgin Islands and going through storms and hurricanes. And they would have the boats come into a safe harbor, a place that's a refuge for safety in the time of a storm. And that's how God is for us, even in this time. You know, we can run into him and find safety. So I just want to encourage someone today to let them know that he is a present help. He is right there, right now.
0: Amen. Thank you for that wonderful, encouraging, reassuring word. And that is what I love about the word of God. I can always find a word for the moment. And my dear friend, wherever you are, wherever you're living right now, I just encourage you. I'm a teacher. I've always been a teacher. I taught my dolls in the garage when I was a little girl and graduated from college and went straight to the classroom teaching middle, high school music and English. And I'm still teaching many, many years later at the college level teaching songwriting. And I am a student of God's word. And there is no better time than the present to keep your nose in God's word so that you can keep your heart and your mind in Christ Jesus. Well, Pastor Fraser, I want to get to know you. I heard your music, and when I heard this beautiful song that we're going to talk about here in just a little bit, I said, this dear sister has got to be a part of our Shout Project, because your music is powerful and anointed. So you're from the Virgin Islands. Tell us about your growing up there. Did you grow up in the Virgin Islands?
1: I did.
0: Tell us about your growing up and those influences. How did you come to know the Lord?
1: You know, God has been so gracious and kind. And I would say growing up in the Virgin Islands with my mother, who was in the church, and just taking me into the house of the Lord, I knew that God had a plan for my life, even from a young age. You know, and there are some people who, like me, try to run away from it at some point. But there's just that influence from God, you know, and I had family members that, you know, prayed for me and just spoke such great things over my life that, you know, you live in a way where no matter how much you try to run from God, you just run right into him. You run right into those prayers that have been prayed and spoken over your life. But, you know, I just thank God for the experience of growing up in the Virgin Islands. You know, it's small and beautiful, and just having that community, you know, meant a lot to me. It just had so many people that spoke such great things into my life. And, you know, I appreciate God for that because it gave me that foundation that I needed, you know, in life, in, you know, my Christian walk. And so I just thank God for that experience. It's my home. I love it so much, you know, and, you know, I'm just an island girl when it's all said and
0: well,
1: done.
0: Well, you are talking to an island girl at heart.
1: Absolutely.
0: Because I love St. Thomas VI. Oh, my goodness.
1: Yeah.
0: My heart is there. I love the mountains and the ocean and the people of God there. God lives in the Virgin Islands. And
1: I
0: have been there. Yes, he lives there. He thrives there. And it's just a beautiful, beautiful place.
1: Beautiful.
0: And it's a great place for you to be from. So what brought you to the States?
1: Well, you know what? A word from the Lord. You know, the Lord had spoken a word to my husband and I about an assignment here in Georgia. And it was not an easy word. You know, a lot of times, you know, we stand in church and we lift our hands and we say, I'll say, yes, Lord, to your will. And then he tells us his will and we'll say, oh, no, I did not know that the will of God would cause me to leave, you know, the island that I was just so connected to. You know, but God had an assignment for us and a work to do. And he tested my yes. You know, we sing it.
0: I love that.
1: We declare it, but he tested my yes, and we had to leave everything that was familiar, the people that I knew and loved, the island that I knew and loved, and he brought me to Atlanta along with my husband and my family to start a work here, and God has been faithful. But I can tell someone that's listening today, he will test your yes.
0: I love that. I'm writing that down. He will test your yes. I love that.
1: Yes.
0: So he tested your yes. I want to know how it is that you ended up pastoring. And I know that, you know, we are living in the new millennium, and you as a woman may not be challenged much anymore about being a woman pastor, but maybe you have. I want to hear that. I heard a breath there. I heard a comment there that I'm reading into. Maybe there's a story there. Can you share that, how the Lord would call you, not just into the ministry, but into the pastorate? How did that happen?
1: Right. You know, and it's also just the way God calls us into anything. You know that, you know, he makes his will for us clear. He makes his voice clear to us, his assignment clear, and then we have to make a decision to whether we're going to let the voice of God be louder than all the other voices that we're hearing. You know, every voice of negativity, every voice that says you can't, you shouldn't, you know, it's not your place. And so, you know, you have to push past that when you are saying that this is something that God is calling you into. I believe that God had been grooming me for it for a long time. You know, in ministry, we learned how to serve. And as a pastor, I just consider it more service. So, we learn to serve, to love God, and to be totally committed to God. And so when he called me, I'm not going to tell you it was easy, because when God called me into pastoring as a woman, I've had the difficulties that come along with that, you know, with the mindset of people and, you know, things like that. But I pushed past it, not always in an easy way, but by the grace of God, to understand that God has equipped me for this assignment. He has anointed me for this assignment. And I'm so committed to pleasing him that, you know, you take the grace and you work hard to please the Lord. So that's what my mindset is, that, you know, it hasn't been an easy road, let me tell you.
0: Yes, and you know, when you want to do things for God, the Bible says that that evil will always be present. When men want to do good things for the Lord, for the cause of Christ, evil will always be present. In my own personal walk, I can just consider it a matter of fact. If I want to step out and do something that is for the cause of Christ and to advance his kingdom, I can expect opposition. And if I feel that push, I know I'm doing something right. I know I'm on the right road. So So I want to talk with you about your involvement in the Shout Project. The Shout Project is a compilation project that Babbie Mason Radio has launched, and it is celebrating those independent artists who are a part of BabbieMasonRadio.com, and they exhibit that standard of excellence. They have excellent songs. They have excellent production, excellent presence, excellent in their communication, excellence in their online presence. They've established a touch point where they're touching people in their world. And I wanted to work with you on this project, Pastor Kerry Fraser. Your song, Open Heaven, the moment I heard it, I mean, I was like four bars in and I was already in the full throes of worship.
1: So, wow.
0: Tell me about the song Open Heaven. You wrote that song. How was it inspired?
1: I did. First of all, I just want to tell you what an honor it is to be a part of this project, because your ministry has been blessing me for such a long time. I first heard your music in the Virgin Islands. So I want you to know your reach has been blessing people all over the world. And just to be a part of this project is an honor. Open Heaven is so near and dear to my heart. I sometimes struggle with the thought that I'm the songwriter, because we were just in service. We were having service, and we were just in worship. And the song just came, and we began to just sing the song just how you hear it. We just began to sing it in a time of worship, that this is what the Lord was speaking, that he had opened the heavens and he was releasing blessing and healing and deliverance. And so we began to declare that there's an open heaven over me, just in a time of worship. And, you know, it is so important to work with people who truly know your heart and know your ministry, because when I presented the song, they said, we're not changing anything. So sometimes it's hard to think. I didn't sit down and try to even write Open Heaven, but I'm just so grateful that God downloaded that declaration, and it has just been blessing people all over. So I'm just so truly honored by that. I think that when we come into that place of worship and begin to recognize that it is willing vessels declaring what the Lord is saying in this hour, then we will realize that the message is going to reach people all over the world.

0: Pastor Kerry Fraser, what a powerful, powerful message. And you know, that message is so applicable that God, you know, people say, well, God is getting ready to do something. Well, the Bible says that the Spirit of the Lord says, behold, I am doing a new thing. You know, God is not just getting ready. He has already done it. It is already done. It is signed, sealed, and delivered in the heavenlies. And even though these days that we're living in right now, in the throes of the coronavirus, they appear dark. You can sense the oppression of the enemy who is at work. But greater is he who is in us than he who is in the world. And the Lord is always teaching me to look beyond what I see.
1: Yes.
0: To look beyond what I feel. To go beyond my emotions. Can you encourage us in that matter?
1: Amen. Amen. I totally agree with that. And that is being put to the test right now in the times that we are living in. Because what we must understand is that our emotions have been given to us by God, but emotions that are out of control and not submitted to the Spirit of God can really be dangerous. This is the reason I believe God gave us His Spirit, to go beyond how we feel, to go beyond what we see, because we walk by faith and not by sight, to go beyond, you know, what we're feeling in the moment. And so I think that what we have to hold on to in the Word of God is whatever God has spoken to us in the good times, in the times that we had a lot, in the times that there was plenty and fruitfulness, in the times that we were in the light, we have to hold on to that same word in the dark moment. You know, so when things don't appear to be the way that we expect them to be, we're still declaring what God spoke to us. And that's what gets us through the darkest moments. The word of the Lord becomes that lamp to our feet and that light to our path. And so that's why I love the declaration of open heaven, because it's a present word. There is an open heaven over me. I'm not saying that because everything looks one way or, you know, but I'm saying that even in the darkest moments, I have to still believe that what God spoke is the truth, and the truth makes me free.
0: Yes, praise God. What a beautiful word.
1: Amen.
0: Pastor, as we begin to wrap up our interview here in just a few moments, I want to talk about how important it is to be innovative. You know, here in the throes of the coronavirus, we've had to revamp life on every level, from our home life to the way we work, to the way we play, to the way we worship. And I would like for you to tell us how we can contact you and also contact the church. Is that a possibility?
1: Oh, yes. We stream every Sunday morning. At 11 a.m., we stream our worship encounter on Abundant Rain TV. We're on social media. We're on YouTube. We are also on Facebook. Same thing for Kerry Fraser Music. I'm on all those social media platforms, Instagram. I am Kerry Fraser, Facebook, on my website, www.kerryfraser.com. You know, I would say that God has really brought us to a place where we can really tap into our creative God. Our God is creative. And I feel like in 2020, God has really brought us to a place where we have had to think outside the box, do things differently, and really rely on God who does things new, you know, and find new ways of doing life and doing ministry. And for some people, that has become something that is a bit, you know, fearful for them, but it shouldn't be. We should be so excited about the new things that God is doing and the new ways, because there are certain things that we were not able to do before, but now the door has been opened, you know, for us to reach more people in different ways. And so I'm so excited about the new possibilities. Because with God, all things are possible. So I would tell that person, you know, to just tap into the creativity of God and let Him, you know, pull you out of that comfort zone. Because in doing that, you're going to be able to be effective, productive, fruitful, and just have an abundant season when you step outside the box and just think in a different way. Think big and do great things for God.
0: That is a powerful word. Thank you for encouraging us like that. Before we wrap things up, I want to get to know you as a wife and as a mother. Yeah. And so tell us about your family, your husband, your children.
1: Wonderful. I've been married now for 27 years, and I love it. I love it. I love married life. I love pouring into married couples. My husband and I, we love to pour into married couples. And we have three children. They're all grown, and thankfully so, because God is good. And, but I love it. I love it. I think that God has...
0: Does your husband serve with you there at the church?
1: Yes. Yes. Oh, my goodness. He does. He does. He's a powerful man of God, powerful preacher. And I just thank God for the strength and the prayers and the covering that he provides in ministry. And so we love to do that. We love to pour into married couples and just because we know that that's an area that's under attack. That is an area that God uses us to really be a blessing and pour into others. But I love family life. I really do. God has been gracious to us.
0: Well, before we close the show, will you pray for those who are listening right now? Just take just a few seconds, maybe 15 or 20 seconds as we wrap things up. Will you just offer a word of prayer for those who are listening?
1: Father, in the name of Jesus, we thank you for this opportunity. We pray right now for those who are listening, oh God. We pray, oh God, that their faith will be ignited by what they have heard, even during this time. For faith comes by hearing and hearing by your word. I thank you that you are present help. I thank you that you are their strength, their guide, that your word, oh God, is bringing them healing, bringing light and illumination. We bless you, oh God, that even someone listening today will make a decision to serve you as their Lord and Savior. And God, we thank you for this platform, for Babby Mason, for her team. God, we thank you, God, for the assignment you've given to her and for the impact that she's making all around the world. We thank you for it in Jesus' name. Amen.
0: Amen. Pastor Carrie Fraser, thanks for being my very special guest today. And for that awesome song, Open Heaven, that just ushers us immediately into the presence of God. Thank you for being my guest today.
1: Thank you so much for having me. God bless you.
0: Absolutely. And to you, dear friend, thank you for logging on to Babby Mason Radio. And it's always my heart, it's always my prayer that something is said, something is done that would be a word of encouragement for you. We're living in a time where the enemy is just desiring to assault us on every side. But we stand strong, we stand firm, we are immovable, we're unshakable, always abounding in the work of the Lord. And we just want to encourage you in that manner. Once again, I want to encourage you to go to your digital online music store and get your copy of Shout Today, on which Pastor Carrie Fraser has this beautiful song called Open Heaven, along with 9 other artists who have contributed to this great project called Shout. Well, my dear friend, I'm encouraging you to reach out to me at my official website at babby.com. 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And I'm Babby Mason on all my social media. Thank you so very much for joining me today. My prayers and my heart are with you. So until the next time we get together around this microphone, may the Lord bless you and yours. Real good. I'll see you here, there, or in the air. God bless you. Until next time. Bye-bye for now.

After this I looked, and there before me was a great multitude that no one could count, from every nation, tribe, people, and language, standing before the throne and in front of the Lamb. They were wearing white robes and were holding palm branches in their hands, and they cried out in a loud voice, "Salvation belongs to our God who sits on the throne and to the Lamb." All the angels were standing around the throne and around the elders and the four living creatures. They fell down on their faces before the throne and worshiped God, saying, "Amen, praise and glory and wisdom and thanks and honor and power and strength be to our God forever and ever. Amen." The Book of the Revelation, chapter 7, verses 9 through 12.

0: Hallelujah. Come on and give him praise today. He's worthy to be praised.
1: Babby Mason talks about the house that love built.
2: As a songwriter, I find that just about anything can inspire a song. So it would be around the time that the Atlanta Braves were really hot during the 90s, around the time when they won the World Series in 1995. And I happened to have been recording a record at the time. And my songwriter friend and producer, Cheryl Rogers, and I decided that at the end of a long day of recording, we would take in a Braves baseball game. And I've always been an avid baseball fan. I grew up a Tiger fan, and my husband was a Little League baseball coach, and my kids played Little League ball. So baseball has been a major pastime in my world. So I was really happy to make it to a Braves baseball game that day. We had great seats right on the first baseline, and right across the field up on the big Jumbotron flashed an advertisement for, I think it was Habitat for Humanity, which is an organization that builds houses for low-income type families. And there was a slogan that popped up along with it, and the slogan said, "The House That Love Built." And immediately we saw that, hey, this is a great idea for a song. And we would go back later on and write that song together, Cheryl Rogers and I. So this song really is a convergence of many of the things that I love. Baseball, songwriting with a friend, and it just so happened that the choir that you'll hear on the song, they happen to be students from Lee University, where I've been an adjunct professor for more than 2.5 decades. But even more than all of that, it's the message that is so powerful. Because you see, across the ages, men have built beautiful edifices and houses of worship. But buildings can be destroyed. Cathedrals can be taken down by a storm or by fire or even at the hands of men. But the church, however, can never be destroyed. For you see, Jesus is the head of the church, and he says in Matthew chapter 16, verse 18, "Upon this rock I will build my church, and the gates of hell shall not prevail against it." Those of us who believe on him, we are the body of Christ. You see, the church can never be destroyed. The house that love built will live on forever.

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2: It has been said that you either tell your money where to go or you'll wonder where it went. 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Track everything you're spending and everything coming in. 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

0: I want to ask you, how are you doing building yourself up on your most holy faith? Are you moving forward in your Christian life? Are you growing? Do you love Jesus more now than you did last month, last year, 5 years ago, 10 years ago? If not, and I'm speaking to myself, you've regressed. And the Bible tells us grow in the grace and knowledge of our Lord and Savior, Jesus Christ. God wants us to live godly lives in an ungodly age to make an impact on this world for Jesus Christ.
1: How in the world are we to live a godly life while existing in an ungodly age? The truth is, we don't want to displease Christ. We want to please Him. So how exactly do we do it? This is From His Heart with Pastor Jeff Shreve, and thank you for joining us today. The message is entitled, Godly Living in an Ungodly Age, and it's from Pastor Jeff's series, Faith Under Fire, a Study of Jude. 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When you do that, you'll help From His Heart continue to broaden our reach around the world. Let's get started now with the lesson, Godly Living in an Ungodly Age. Here again is Pastor Jeff.
0: Hey, how are we to live a godly life in the midst of an ungodly age? We want to hear at the end of life, well done, my good and faithful slave. You were faithful in a few things. I'm going to put you in charge of many things. Enter into the joy of your master. Well, three essentials. If you're going to live a life that receives a well done, three essentials. Essential number one, you can be mindful of the warnings. Mindful of the warnings. Jude is a warning. Jude is sounding the alarm, red alert. Hey, I wanted to talk to you about wonderful things, but I felt the necessity to write to you appealing that you contend earnestly for the faith, which was once for all handed down to the saints. So we need to be aware they are out there, and the Lord told us they would be out there. So what does that say to you and to me today? The rise of false teachers demands discernment. You have to be discerning as a Christian. You can't be gullible. Second essential, you can be diligent with your resources. Diligent with your resources. Now, God has given us everything we need to be the people He wants us to be. Verse 20 again, but you, beloved, building yourselves up on your most holy faith, praying in the Holy Spirit, keep yourselves in the love of God, waiting anxiously for the mercy of our Lord Jesus Christ to eternal life. See, we build ourselves up, first of all, through the Word of God. Hey, spend time in the Word because that's how you grow in faith. We build ourselves up through the Word. Secondly, we build ourselves up through prayer. So he says, building yourselves up on your most holy faith, praying in the Holy Spirit. So what is that? We have Bible study and prayer. Praying in the Holy Spirit. It's a contrast to the false teachers, verse 19, who were devoid of the Spirit. They couldn't pray in the Holy Spirit. They don't have the Holy Spirit. But we can pray in the Spirit. And that just means you're praying according to the will of God. You're praying and you're filled with God's Spirit and you're controlled by God's Spirit and you're coming before the Lord and you're bringing your requests from a heart that's yielded to the Holy Spirit. Some people say, well, he's talking about speaking in tongues. He's not talking about speaking in tongues. That's not even in the context of what he's saying. I had a friend of mine that said, you know, if praying in the Holy Spirit means you're speaking in tongues, then walking in the Holy Spirit means you're walking in tongues. That's not what that means. It just means you're praying and God is directing your prayers and you're letting the Lord put those things on your heart and you're bringing them up to Him. Now, here's how lots of us pray. We have a prayer list. It's good to have a prayer list. But if you pray through the list, blah, blah, blah, blah, blah, blah, blah, your mind is kind of checked out. You're just checking boxes and you think that's praying. I remember talking to a guy one time. He said, well, I still pray. I said, you do? How do you pray? Well, I have this list I go through. I said, yeah, are you really thinking about what you're praying? He was kind of surprised that I asked him. And he's like, I don't know. I said, yeah, Jesus talked about that. When you pray, don't use meaningless repetition. That's what the Gentiles do. That's what the heathen do. Talk to God from your heart. You know, if you were to sit down with Jesus, you wouldn't just, put it on autopilot and just say, well, Lord, blah, blah, blah, blah, blah. You'd talk to him. Lord, I have this need in my life. Lord, I have this family member, this loved one that is in trouble and they're not ready to meet you and they need to come to know you. And you'd have an urgency and there would be a vibrancy in that prayer. That's what he's talking about. We build ourselves up through prayer. Now, Bible study is God speaking to us because he speaks through his word. Prayer is us speaking to God, and we share our needs and our requests with God. Thirdly, we build ourselves up through obedience, so that we're not forgetful hearers, but effectual doers. He says in verse 21, keep yourselves in the love of God. And that has some people nervous. Keep yourselves in the love of God. What does that mean? Does that mean that I can fall out of the love of God? Does that mean I can fall from grace, as it says in Galatians chapter 5? Some people think, they read about Galatians 5, oh, you can fall from grace, you can lose your salvation. Keep yourself in the love of God. If you don't hold on to God, you're gonna fall away. That's not what he's talking about. He's saying this, you need to abide in God's love. Jesus put it this way in John chapter 15, just as the Father has loved me, I have also loved you. Abide in my love, live in my love. If you keep my commandments, you will abide in my love, just as I have kept my Father's commandments and abide in his love. How do I keep myself in the love of God? By obeying him, by abiding in his love, by living in his love. And Jesus said, if you love me, you will keep my commandments. He who has my commandments and keeps them, he it is who loves me. And he who loves me will be loved by my Father, and I will love him and will disclose myself to him. And if we're not spending time every day coming to the word of God, directing ourselves back to true north, what is true, what is false, we start to drift away from the love of God. Well, Judah's saying, hey, don't be a forgetful hearer. Don't read the word and then not do it. Do the word. That's how you abide in his love. Just as I have kept my Father's commandments and abide in his love, Jesus said. So I keep myself in the love of God, and nobody keeps the commandments perfectly. So what do we do when we sin? What do we do when sin enters in? What do you do when you have a lustful thought that you grab onto, or you have a bitterness that gets in your heart, or this sin or that sin or covetousness or whatever it might be? You confess it. If we confess our sins, he's faithful and just to forgive us our sins and to cleanse us from all unrighteousness. You don't wait till you get way over here. Oh, I've wandered so far from the Lord. As soon as you feel yourself start to drift away, hey, I'm prone to wonder. I need to get back here. I need to confess my sin to God so that I can get right with him, so that I can abide in his love and enjoy his love. You know, as Christians, the command, but I say, walk by the Spirit and you will not carry out the desire of the flesh. For the flesh sets its desire against the Spirit and the Spirit against the flesh. For these are in opposition to one another. There's a war that goes on inside every Christian. Every Christian knows what that's like. So that you may not do the things that you please. And if we give ourselves over and let the flesh win, then we carry out the desires of the flesh. We indulge the flesh in its corrupt desires. But if we yield ourselves to the Spirit, what do we experience? Love, joy, peace, patience, kindness, goodness, gentleness, faithfulness, self-control. Against such things, there is no law. So be diligent with your resources. We're built up through the word, through prayer, through obedience. That's how we keep in the love of God. And then through eager anticipation. We eagerly anticipate the coming of Christ. He says in verse 21, waiting anxiously for the mercy of our Lord Jesus Christ to eternal life. Waiting with confident expectation, waiting excitedly for the Lord to come. As my father-in-law had given me that lapel pin with the trumpet I told you about that just had those two words on it, perhaps today we'll hear the trumpet and the Lord will call us to himself in the clouds. We don't know when that's coming, That's an unsigned event. It's just coming. The Lord says, I'm coming. You just be ready. And so we live with that expectation. 1 Thessalonians chapter 1, he called those people that were worshiping idols and they came to Christ. And he said, now you're waiting for the Lord to come who will rescue us from the wrath to come. And so we wait for that. Now, John says this in John chapter 3. He said, see how great a love the Father has bestowed upon us that we should be called children of God. And such we are. For this reason, the world does not know us because it did not know him. Now we are children of God. And it has not appeared as yet what we shall be. But we know that when he appears, we shall be like him, for we shall see him as he is. And everyone who has this hope fixed on him purifies himself, just as he is pure. When you live with the knowledge that Jesus could come back at any moment. Listen, when you're tempted to lie, when you're tempted to lust, when you're tempted to cheat, when you're tempted to seek revenge, you remember, hey, I don't want to be doing that. The Lord could come back. I gotta keep myself ready before the Lord's return. So we build ourselves up through eager anticipation.
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0: Lastly, essential number three, if we're going to live godly lives in an ungodly age, you can be active in your mission field. Active in your mission field. Your mission field is different from my mission field. You have friends that I don't have. You have people that you rub shoulders with that I don't know about. And so God wants to use you in your sphere to make a difference for Christ. You know, that's really what we're here for. You know, Lord, is it at this time that you're going to restore the fortunes to Israel? And Jesus said in Acts chapter 1, it's not for you guys to know times and epochs, which the Father has fixed by his own authority, but you shall receive power when the Holy Spirit has come upon you, and you shall be my witnesses. Now we witness through our life and through our lips. We witness by shining, we witness by sharing. And listen, those two are critical. How we live, our shine, and what we say, our share, how we share the gospel. We share what great things the Lord has done for us and how he had mercy on us. But if you don't have the shine, if your life is not matching up, if your walk is not matching up with the talk, and there's disconnect there. Not that you're perfect, because nobody is perfect, but you have to be genuine. You can't be living in sin and witnessing for the Lord, because people aren't stupid. They will look at your life. We need to be active in our mission field as we shine and as we share. And we need to remember that there are people in our lives at different stages. So he says in verse 22, and have mercy on some who are doubting. save others, snatching them out of the fire, and on some have mercy with fear, hating even the garment polluted by the flesh. Three types of folks in your mission field. Number one, the doubters. And those who are doubting need truth and love. We speak the truth in love. That's the charge for Christians. Speaking the truth in love, we're to grow up in all aspects into him who is the head, even Christ. Now, Jesus said, and you shall know the truth, and the truth shall set you free. Lies don't set anybody free. The truth sets people free. And we're called to speak the truth in love. You have some friends, I have some friends, and they're in this doubting group. And now it could be a Christian who's starting to doubt or a non-Christian, either one, a Christian starting to doubt or a non-Christian. Now we're talking about a mission field, so we would be focusing in on the non-Christian, but you can have Christian friends who are starting to deconstruct their faith or starting to doubt about things. We speak the truth in love. We have mercy. We're patient with this person, but we're speaking the truth in love to this person. We're helping this person see what is real and what is true. Now, you know, in preaching, some people, that's all you know about me is preaching. You come and hear me preach, or you watch on television or online, you hear me preach and you say, well, you know, that Jeff is, he's kind of harsh. He's just truth. And I always want there to be love, obviously, but it's truth. Preaching is truth in love. And here's the difference. Because when I'm one-on-one with somebody, I'm not going to be like that. It's not going to be speaking the truth in love. It's going to be love in truth. Grace, Jesus was full of grace and truth. One-on-one is grace and truth. To a crowd is truth in love. Why the difference? Because when I'm preaching, I'm not talking to you. I'm talking to you. It's the whole big group. But if I'm talking one-on-one to you and you're telling me you're struggling with pornography, you're struggling with sexual immorality, you're struggling with same-sex attraction, there is grace and truth. The truth doesn't change, but it is grace that is the lead foot. I care about you as a person. And because I care about you as a person, I want to tell you the truth because the truth is going to set you free. So the doubters, they need truth and love. But then he goes on to talk about those that have taken a step down from doubting. They're not doubting anymore. They're not the ones that are not far from the kingdom, as Jesus said to one man. These are the deceived. So have mercy on some who are doubting. Save others, snatching them out of the fire. For these folks that are deceived, they need truth, they need love, and they need urgency. Urgency. To know that, hey, you know this heart that's beating in your chest? It's a drumbeat to the grave, because one day this heart stops and then you're going to be either in heaven or in hell. And if you're not ready for your heart to stop beating, you need to get ready. One day it's the last beat. And then you're going to be in eternity. Are you ready for that? So those who are deceived need a dose of truth. They need some cold water to hit them in the face. They need to be jerked out of their stupor to know, hey, you are going down the wrong road, and that road leads off a cliff. And you may be having fun right now, but that fun is going to run out. You may be living the life of the prodigal son, but guess what? You're going to one day end up at the pigsty. You need to come to your senses now. So the deceived need truth, love, and urgency. And then the debased, those who have given themselves over to all kinds of sin, they need truth, love, urgency, and wisdom. Wisdom for the one witnessing to them. He says, and on some have mercy with fear, hating even the garment polluted by the flesh. Have mercy with fear. We pray for them. We witness to them, but we're careful with them. Why? Because they've given themselves over to idolatry. They've given themselves over to sexual sin. And we have to be careful because, as it says in Galatians chapter 6, Verse 1, brethren, if a man is caught in any trespass, you who are spiritual, restore such a one in a spirit of gentleness, each one looking to yourself, lest you too be tempted. Be careful. I remember when I got saved, I knew that I couldn't keep going out with my buddies on the weekends. I could do stuff with them during the week. I could go to lunch to them with them. I could play basketball with them. But when it came to Friday night, go out drinking and chasing girls, Saturday night, drinking, chasing girls, partying, carousing, I can't do that. I said, well, just go. You can be the designated driver. I said, I can't be around you guys doing that. That's too much temptation for me. And I know that if I do that, I'm going to slide into that. And I need to have wisdom that says that's not good for me to do. Hey, with your mission field, you have the doubting, you have the deceived, you have the debased. And we need to be wise and speak the truth in love with the urgency, but with the wisdom. So godly living in an ungodly age, to shine and to make an impact. Now I want to ask you, how are you doing building yourself up on your most holy faith? How are you doing praying? How are you doing obeying? How are you doing in expectation of the Lord's return? Here's something very convicting. You know, when you first get saved, you're really excited about the Lord. And the emotions are there. And you're just, man, you just are learning and growing. And it's exciting. But then it keeps going. It's not a sprint. It's a distance race. It's a long distance race. It's not a marathon. It's an ultra marathon. The longer, it's just more and more. It's more and more wonderful. That's how we want it to be. But the reality is, for many of us, we start out, we're so excited, and then we have some bumps on the road, and a lot of us quit growing. We tell people in membership class, listen, God is not so concerned about the perfection of your life, but he's very concerned about the direction of your life. And I want to ask you, are you moving in the direction of the Lord and his word and prayer and growing and obedience? Or are you just kind of coasting? Are you kind of resting on your laurels? You know, when you're in the ocean and you're going against the current, it takes a lot of effort. If you say, well, I'm just going to stop for a little while, I'm just going to rest right here, you don't stay in that spot. You get pushed backward because the current pushes you back, the current of the world. We have to keep pushing forward. Are you moving forward in your Christian life? Are you growing? Do you love Jesus more now than you did last month, last year, 5 years ago, 10 years ago? If not, and I'm speaking to myself, you've regressed. And the Bible tells us grow in the grace and knowledge of our Lord and Savior, Jesus Christ. God wants us to live godly lives in an ungodly age to make an impact on this world for Jesus Christ.
1: Well, as Pastor Jeff has pointed out today, it is so imperative that we progress in our faith. We hope that these have been heartening and emboldening insights for you today. 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Thank you for joining us today on From His Heart. Pastor Jeff began today's lesson with some questions. How are you doing building yourself up in your most holy faith? Are you moving forward in your Christian life? Are you growing? Do you love Jesus more now than you did last month, last year, 5 years ago, 10 years ago? Well, we pray today's lesson has helped you stop the regression and will help you learn how to grow in your grace and knowledge of the Lord Jesus. Because God wants us to live godly lives in an ungodly age and to make an impact on this world for Christ. Our time is gone for today. I'm Larry Nobles. Thanks for being here. And we trust that you'll be back next time for the final lesson in the Faith Under Fire series. Join us for the lesson, The God Who Never Lets Go, here on From His Heart.

0: Here's another promise from God's Word, found in the book of Ephesians, chapter 3, verses 20 and 21. Now to him who is able to do exceedingly abundantly above all that we ask or think, according to the power that works in us, to him be glory in the church by Christ Jesus to all generations forever and ever. Amen. Ephesians chapter 3, verses 20 and 21.
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2: Welcome, and we are so glad that you're joining us today. This is 100 Huntley Street. Now, you have something hot off the press. Oh.

0: We'll have our Bible teacher, Robbie Simons. One of my favorite Bible stories is Ruth.
1: Yeah.
0: In fact, we named our youngest daughter, her middle name, Amelia, is Amelia Ruth.
1: Oh.
0: I love that. And so you remember the story?
1: Yeah, absolutely.
0: So it's happening actually in modern day Israel. It's more than a food bank, Laquette Ministries, mm-hmm. and we'll be featuring the president of that organization coming up a little bit later.
1: And if you are not familiar with the story, the Bible story of Ruth, you're going to want to stay tuned for that as well.
0: And Alpha. It's an amazing
1: yes.
0: course. Millions of people have gone through the Alpha course all across denominations. It's amazing. And it's a place where you can ask questions.
1: Yeah. Every year there are 4.7 million Google searches for Jesus. We all have questions about life, about God. Well, since 1993, millions of people in 169 countries have learned about Jesus in the marketplace settings through a course called Alpha. Marie joins us to tell us more. Thanks for being here, Marie.
2: Thanks for having me.
1: So tell me, what is so special about Alpha?
2: Well, Alpha changed my life.
1: Yeah.
2: So that's very special to me. That's why I'm very passionate about it.
1: Tell us about that.
2: Yeah, 6 years ago, I got invited on Alpha. I was in a wedding business, mm-hmm. and right across the street of my office was a little chapel, but that little chapel was doing 350 wedding ceremonies a year.
1: Wow.
2: So definitely.
1: Almost one each day.
2: Yeah, it was like over the weekend, they were doing like 10 weddings, you know, per day. So it was crazy. So I'm like, well, I want to get their business, you know, as a wedding planner. So I invited them for lunch, the pastor and his wife. And at the end of the conversation, the pastor's wife said, why don't you come on Alpha? Mm. And I had no clue what Alpha was. Yeah. I just wanted to talk to the pastor again, obviously. And so I brought my husband, who's not a Christian, on Alpha. And I hated it. You know, people welcome me with a smile, and I thought, you know, that was weird. And then
1: it was weird that people were welcoming you with a smile.
2: Yeah, I'm like, they don't know me. Why are people like just so happy? You know, like I didn't get that. And then I had to share a meal with people I didn't know, and perhaps I was like a bit snob French. I don't know, but I didn't enjoy that part either. I did enjoy the talk because growing up as Catholic, it was not like a Catholic priest giving me, you know, a lesson. So mm-hmm. I was like, okay, that's different. And then you know we had to share a conversation, but I came up towards the end of the course, and so they were talking about evil, and I was like, you know, this is not for me. My husband is going to divorce me for sure, or you know, like, what is that? So I did not like it, but let me tell you, that's why we have to rely on the Holy Spirit. Mm. 6 months later, the pastor hired me as a consultant, and they start praying out loud for the phone to ring, for business to come, and like, I have to figure out what they're doing, because that's not the way I got taught. So I went back on Alpha on my own, and the weekend away just changed my life.
1: Mm. So there are many people watching saying, what is she talking about? What is Alpha? So break down exactly what Alpha is.
2: So as I say, you know, people welcome you with a smile, and then you have, you share a meal together.
1: And this could be anywhere. It's not necessarily a church.
2: No, not at all. It could be a church. It could be at the gym. It could be in a restaurant. It could be at a coffee shop, you know, wherever you want. And that's the great thing about Alpha. And then you either watch a video or you listen to a talk, and then you share, you know, you have a small talk, small discussion group. So,
1: and so where were you at spiritually when you encountered Alpha?
2: So God had nothing to do in my life. Mm-hmm. At that point, you know, I thought, you know, that was, you know, great invention for people to feel better about themselves. But to me, it was just like, I don't need God.
1: Hmm.
2: Yeah.
1: And so when you started going and started hearing and being able to ask questions, probably.
2: Yeah.
1: How did that slowly change?
2: Well, you know, I was just so thankful that I didn't come in a place that they expected me to know everything, that they expected me to already know how to pray, that they expected me to know why Jesus died, you know, and I find that very great to have a place where I could ask any question and nobody was judging me for it.
1: And so you eventually move here to Canada because you were in France.
2: No, I was in Vancouver, actually.
1: Oh, you were in Vancouver.
2: Yes.
1: Okay, so you moved to Quebec.
2: So that's a long story, but
1: but eventually you get there.
2: Eventually, I moved to Quebec, and then you know I volunteered for Alpha France. When I came, I had a 3-month-old, and I'm like, God, there's no way I can just volunteer. I need a job.
1: Yeah.
2: And you know that the pastor that helped me to come on Alpha said, why don't you look at the website? And there was a job opportunity for Quebec. My husband is Quebecois, definitely had a heart for Quebec, so I tried.
1: So you became the regional director
2: for Quebec.
1: Yes. So I mean, you go from hating Alpha and thinking people are way too friendly.
2: Yes.
1: To now all of a sudden overseeing the Quebec office. And what is it? What is so special about it that

0: You said, I want to dedicate my time to doing this.
1: Yes, absolutely. Well, you know, Alpha changed my life in a way that, you know, gave me more peace, maybe a better person, because I had a relationship with Jesus, and I wanted to tell everyone about it. Because, you know, we have so many hurts in our life. We have so many things that we watch on the news that, you know, people feel that there is no God. Otherwise, what all of those things happen. But, you know, Alpha is a place that you could get those answers, that you could understand God's love. And I wanted to tell everyone. So I say, well, this is it, you know. I had a calling to do that 100%.
0: And so now that you're heading up the regional office, how have you seen Alpha affect people and impact people on a day-to-day basis?
1: Well, it's, you know, for the guests and for the leaders in a different way, because for leaders, you know, it's an opportunity for them to have a tool that is already done, that is already, you know, effective, so they don't have to put so much
0: work,
1: you know, so that's really great for them. And for the guests, again, like for me, it's a place to ask questions so they feel like comfortable and they feel like they are with normal people, you know, and that's the thing. When you come from a background, even me as being Christian before coming on Alpha, a place where people are normal, you know, it's not weird. So I think that's very important.
0: And also not overwhelming. I think about, you know, you mentioned the gym, you mentioned the restaurant. These are places that we go all the time. So to be able to go to a place of comfort, and not everybody's comfortable in a church, in a church setting. And so to be able to go to a comfortable place like that must make it less overwhelming.
1: Most definitely, you know, and you can do that at your home.
0: Yeah.
1: So if you want to invite your friend or your neighbor and just have cake and coffee and have a conversation, you know, that is Alpha.
0: Yeah. So you guys have started a great big campaign.
1: Yes.
0: Tell us about this.
1: Oh, I'm so excited. So I'm excited for, I guess, three different things. The first thing is so many different church from different denomination come together to invite more people to know Jesus. So I think that's the great thing about it. You know, second of all is obviously to have the opportunity for leaders to be supported. They feel like, you know, my church is going to run Alpha, and to see that other church is in doing Alpha as well is so encouraging, you know. And, you know, lastly is I see that I just moved to Toronto actually 3 months ago, and I see so many different cultures, so many different languages, and you know, we have 112 different languages for Alpha. And so no matter where you come from, you know, you come as you are on Alpha, and you will find a place with your own language, with your own culture in Toronto where you could ask those questions. So I think that's very exciting.
0: Yeah. And talk to that person that might know of somebody that has a lot of questions about Jesus. Why would it be a safe place maybe to invite that friend?
1: Well, actually think about my barista. You know, like, how do you invite someone to talk about Jesus? If you're a new Christian, or even if you're like someone that has been a Christian all your life, it's hard to invite someone, you know? So you just have to say, hey, you know, I'm having this Alpha course happening, and you know, we're going to have free food, hopefully.
0: Always a good thing.
1: Always a good thing. And coffee. And, you know, I would love to have you. You know, you don't have to come, but would love to have you. And, we can go together if you want. And it's a great place for you to meet new friends. Here you are.
0: There you go.
1: Yeah.
0: What's the website again?
1: Yes, it's at www.alphacanada.org.
0: Awesome. Thank you so much, Marie.
1: Thanks so much for having me.
0: And let's check out the Alpha campaign right now.

0: 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How Joseph Gidler, founder of Leket, is rescuing healthy food for Israel's needy.
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3: I remember when I was really lonely at one point, and I didn't want to face it. I didn't want to deal with it. And I kept thinking, if I just had a person to be with, I wanted to never have to be by myself for an evening or a weekend. And it finally hit me. You know, what I need is not more plans, more people. I don't have to have something lined up for every night or every weekend. I just need to love the Lord more. And I need to sit back and remember and realize how much He loves me. And just even the realization of that at a heart level, I noticed within a very short amount of time, a matter of days, that my fear of being alone was gone. I didn't suddenly need to fill up that space anymore. And that isn't unique to me. That's how God, that's what He wants all of us to discover, if we're willing to stop running and turn to Him.
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4: So I guess my question to you is God enough? Is God enough for you to be able to turn to Him in those times of loneliness? I'm going to be honest with you. I have gone through a lot of times of loneliness. I'm married. I have a family. But yeah, there are some times when you just feel like nobody understands you and that you're in this world all alone. So I ask myself, is God enough? Is my relationship with God strong enough so that in those lonely times, I can look to Him, even in those busy times, that I can look to Him and really glean from my relationship with Him? I would love to get this book, Finding God in My Loneliness, to you. You know, stats show that there is a record amount of people in this world today that are feeling lonely, be it because of social media. We all feel we're connected, but we feel very alone. We're looking at everybody's highlight reel, and our highlight reel doesn't look as great. I would love to get this into your hands today. And when you do so, when you do order this book, you're supporting this ministry, you're supporting Crossroads, and all the things that we do here. We need you to stand by us. We need to make sure that we don't feel lonely in this world of media and knowing that we have an army of supporters behind us. Thank you for supporting us today. Well, up next, from Israel, Greg visits with a man who heads up the largest food bank in the Middle East, Leket. Greg, over to you.
5: It might surprise you, as certainly did to me, to learn that Israel has the highest poverty rate in all developed nations. 1 in 5 are living under the poverty line. And because of this, Crossroads Relief and Development has partners with Leket Israel to help change that. Joining me is Joseph Gittler, the founder and chairman of Leket Israel. And Joseph, welcome to 100 Huntley Street.
6: Thank you. Thanks for having me.
5: Now, you've got American roots. You were from New York. And then why did you go to Israel?
6: Well, it's been the Jewish dream for thousands of years to be able to go back to the Holy Land. And I'm one of the few lucky ones that has been able to accomplish that, especially from our part of the world, where not that many people make it.
5: Why did you get involved with an organization to help feed the people of Israel? Was there something that, you know, you noticed it, or was that why you went there? What was the story there?
6: It's interesting. I went because Israel has been a dream, but also because Israel has become such a developed nation, so I didn't feel like leaving the U.S. to go there would be a big change. And in that, I've been correct. Unfortunately, though, because Israel has been so wonderful in accepting impoverished Jews from so many countries throughout the world over the last few decades, we do have a serious poverty issue. And I came to Israel not knowing and not even expecting that I would necessarily get involved in that. But unfortunately, in the violence of the early 2000s, I started to notice more and more people who just couldn't make a go of it. And one day I announced, at the tender old age of 25, that I needed to do something about it. And I left my past career, and I just decided to change paths.
5: What was your past career?
6: Well, I had a brief legal career and a brief high-tech career. It's almost hard to call them a career when they're as brief as I made them.
5: Yeah, you're 25.
6: So maybe not fair to people who've toiled for years to say that. But I just felt in my bones that I had accomplished this dream of making it to the Holy Land. The land, as we say in Hebrew, Eret Zavat Chalav Udvash, the land of milk and honey.
5: Mm-hmm.
6: And I, like you and so many around the world, were so shocked and disturbed that so many of our brethren were living in poverty.
5: You know, and it does make sense. I know when I first heard those statistics, it surprised me. But then you think of from, you know, former Soviet Union and all the Jewish people coming back, Ethiopia and other places. You know, the economy, they didn't have jobs, maybe the training. So what was it that you decided to do? Because I know it's more than a food bank. And it's got one of my favorite Bible stories, the Book of Ruth.
6: Right. So we are really, in many ways, following the story of the Book of Ruth, which are ancient precepts, again in Hebrew, Leket Shikcha Upeya. You heard the Leket in there.
5: Leket?
6: Leket.
5: Okay.
6: And what these precepts were, they told the ancient business people who were farmers how they had to work with the poor. I'm sure you remember leaving a corner of the field,
5: mm-hmm.
6: not picking up what falls out of the wagon. And we've modernized that for a modern economy, which has figured out how to produce food without abandon in massive quantities. And yet in countries like Israel, like Canada, like the U.S., we produce so much food, and yet we have people who don't have enough. So what organizations like Leket do is figure out the logistics. How do we get food from those who have it to those who don't? We stand in the middle with our tens of thousands of volunteers, with our more than 100 staff members, with our dozens of trucks, and figure out how to get that food and how to move it to agencies who feed the poor. And those could be soup kitchens, Meals on Wheels programs, homeless shelters, after-school clubs for kids, you name it. And we do that throughout the state of Israel, from the south to the north.
5: Hey, we're talking somewhere in, what, 200,000 or something people that are being fed?
6: Yes, yeah, so Leket is impacting about 200,000 people.
5: Wow.
6: It's a big number. It's a big burden also, but also a honor and a privilege to be able to doing this kind of work. What keeps me up at night is that 200,000 is only a small percentage. You said 20% of Israelis living below the poverty line. Our population is over 8 million.
5: Mm-hmm.
6: I'm not that good at math, but I know that's more than 200,000.
5: Yes.
6: Okay. So we have a lot of work to do. And the beauty of what I do in Israel and what the Leket team is doing, and every business person who's watching the show would probably love to be in this situation, we have no competition. There is no one else in Israel who is trying to work with the army, corporate cafeterias, hotels, farmers, importers, manufacturers, to make sure that their excess food doesn't go to the waste. And the reason for that is the logistics are complicated.
5: I would imagine, yeah. Now, we're talking also thousands and thousands of volunteers, many evangelical Christians from Canada. So, I mean, you have a special place in your heart, I'm sure, for the Christians and for the Canadians.
6: Well, I'll start with Canada because my wife is Canadian and my five children are Canadian. Certainly a special place for Canada right off the bat.
5: Right, yeah, absolutely.
6: And then our many supporters in Canada, Jewish and evangelical, who come to Israel and not only support us financially, but get their hands dirty. And I always say there is nothing like seeing an evangelical group in the fields, connecting with the land, picking to help those in need, Jewish, Christian, Muslim, whoever is in need in the Holy Land. It's a very powerful piece of missions that come to Israel, especially from our Canadian friends.
5: Now, we don't have too much time left here, but if somebody wants to get involved, I mean, we're involved here at Crossroads, and we, you know, you're a valued partner, and I know our Canadian friends love the Holy Land. We pray for the peace of Jerusalem. What can they do if they want to get involved with Leket?
6: So I really see two ways to get involved. One is when you come to Israel, come get your hands dirty in our farms, in our warehouses, meeting those you're helping. It's really a privilege to be able to do that. And then, of course, we need financial support. Right now, I'm focusing my energies on growing our base of trucks. We need new trucks. And that's because every day I have more army bases, more hotels, more corporate cafeterias actually calling us and saying, Leket, when are you going to have the resources to come to us? They know there's still demand for the food. And what everyone in the world wants is to see their hard work not go to waste. So if you're a hotel chef, nothing pains you more than seeing those beautiful foods you made go in the garbage. So they very much want to see us expand and feed more. So I hope those watching this can lend us a hand in whatever way they can, in whatever numbers they can. We, I promise you, will put it to good, honest use.
5: Well, you know, it's good to go visit the Holy Land, which I've had the opportunity to do, and you get to see the sights. But to you know, to actually see a Bible story, in a sense, come to life in the Book of Ruth, and certainly we can learn a lot as well here in Canada, because there's a lot of waste as well. Joseph, thank you.
6: Thank
5: it's
6: you
5: great to partner with you.
6: Thank you
5: and
6: so much.
5: We'll look forward to seeing you again soon, and either there or here. And again, we just, again, it's a privilege to be able to partner with you. Anyway, thank you for your time today. And again, let's make sure that we continue to pray for the peace of Jerusalem. And if you need a prayer request, if there's something that you're going through today, and if you just want to agree with somebody, our prayer lines are always open, 1-866-273-4444. And we'll have more of 100 Huntley Street right after this.
7: We saw a tremendous sense of hope. It came to a point where the women got up and started to dance.
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13: Exciting times here on 100 Huntley Street because it is a week of wisdom. Why is wisdom so important? Because wisdom saves us from so much unnecessary pain, heartache, and misery. I'm going to be clear with you right now too, man. Part of my agenda right now, I want to overwhelm you with how much wisdom is a blessing in our lives. In fact, I'm going to do that today from Proverbs 2 and 3. We're going to take a survey of all the value and the blessings of wisdom. And I want to do it by showing you here beside me just the power and just how much wisdom impacts our lives. This is straight from God's word. So we have several points I want you to see here. Take notice. It's wisdom that understands the fear of the Lord. Proverbs 2 verse 5 tells us that. It's wisdom from God that understands righteousness and justice. Why it's so important to be praying again for the leaders of our land. It's wisdom that enters and penetrates the heart, you see. So wisdom's not just the mind, but wisdom impacts our heart, impacts our entire lives. Wisdom causes your soul to be pleasant because when we're living as the Lord wants us to, again, it's pleasantness that fuels us. Notice what happens next. With wisdom, discretion watches over us. With wisdom, understanding guards you. So wisdom protects us within our lives. Wisdom delivers us from evil, Proverbs 2 verse 12 says. Wisdom delivers us from sins like lust and the things that would try to kill us and destroy us. Wisdom is so important. Notice next, wisdom causes us to walk in the way of good. It causes to keep our paths of righteousness. Do you want good? Goodness and righteousness. God's word is what shows us. The wisdom of God is what leads us. God's wisdom leads to favor and good success. I love that prayer for my life and for my children and for you right now. Wisdom leads to favor in the sight of God and man. Who doesn't want that? This is all based in wisdom. Wisdom is what provides this for us. Notice, wisdom makes your path straight. Proverbs 3, 5, a verse so many people know. Wisdom heals your flesh. That's amazing. And some form in some way, wisdom brings healing to our actual lives. It refreshes your bones. Man, that just sounds good, doesn't it? I could use some bone refreshing right now. This is what wisdom does. Wisdom eliminates fear. Awesome. The power of wisdom from God's word. But there's more. There's more. Wisdom causes you to sleep well. Some of you are lying awake right now and at night, and because, again, there's no sense of wisdom, foolishness drives our life. Wisdom changes that. Wisdom does not fear evil. Wisdom trusts the Lord. Wisdom invites the blessing and honor of God. I mean, wow. Look at how much wisdom does. Do you see why wisdom is to be valued? Do you see why wisdom, then, is to be such a part of our lives? I implore you. I exhort you again, open up God's word. Call us right now if you want a copy of God's word and seek to be a man or woman who lives in the wisdom of God and then watch the blessing and the joy flood your life and your soul. Again, our prayer lines, 1-866-273-4444. People who would love to talk to you what it means to start a life of true wisdom in Jesus Christ and following his word. You are so loved here today on 100 Huntley Street.
4: Thanks, Robbie. Another good teaching today.
5: Always.
4: Yeah. And you know, I love that because I think, you know, as Robbie outlined all of those great scriptures, all of that starts off with a relationship with Jesus.
5: Yeah. And you really can't have, I mean, you can read about it and you can implement. I mean, there's laws and, you know, countries' constitutions have been set up by the, you know, through the Bible inspiration. But until you have that relationship with Jesus, you can't really apply it to the level that it's been meant to apply.
4: Absolutely. I always say, you know, you can study, we study many things. We study Shakespeare, you can't just read the Bible, you actually have to study it. You have to get to know it. And I think that's what Pastor Robbie is trying to reiterate to us throughout this week, is that wisdom is just not something you just pick up but it's actually having a relationship with God that then flourishes and grows as you invest in your relationship.
5: And if you have not experienced Jesus Christ as your personal Savior, please give us a call. We got people standing by. Now, there are many people that are saying, you know, I want to serve Jesus and I love 100 Huntley Street and I love what you guys are doing. If you like to pray, maybe you have that, you know, you're an intercessor or you just love people. We're always looking for those that can help us, you know, serve as a prayer volunteer. I had lunch the other day with Gloria Willoughby, who looks after our prayer center. And I said, Gloria, when I go on, do you want me to talk about this and that we need people? She said, absolutely. Mm-hmm. You don't have to live in Southern Ontario. In fact, we have people that go on vacation.
4: Yeah.
5: They take their computers. They take calls.
4: Mobile, yeah.
5: And so we have a number at the bottom of the screen. If that's what the Lord is prompting mm-hmm. you to do, we'd love to hear from you and join the team.
4: Absolutely. If you love seeing people come to Jesus, this might be the right position for you today. And again, as you said, you know, if you are watching this show today, we've heard of so many great testimonies. We've heard from Alpha. Yeah. We've heard from Laquette. These are all people who passionately love Jesus and love to follow him. And if you are, you know, questioning that and want to know him a little bit more, the prayer lines are at the bottom of our screen. Please do consider accepting and following Jesus today.
5: And we certainly thank you for your support. And tomorrow, His Eminence Thomas Cardinal Collins. So please join us then. Have a great rest of the day. God bless you.
4: Bye.
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18: He's saying, I'm tore from the floor up. I want God to get him, but wait a minute. That's not how God wants me to respond. God wants me to respond not out of feeling, but out of faith.
19: You're listening to Treasure Truth with pastor and author James Ward Jr., senior pastor of the Christ Bible Church in Chicago. I'm Steve Hillard. Glad that you're with us today as we continue this message, Broken by Betrayal, How to Deal with Betrayal. And pastor, anytime that we're deeply wounded, whether it's betrayal or some other thing that just cuts real deep, as you often say, the flesh is the first responder. We're going to want to respond out of that emotion, out of that feeling, out of that flesh. Help us get to the point to where we can begin to respond with faith.
20: Well, I think when you look at the text, David wants to be imprecatory at first, and that is when you call down judgment on people who have wronged you. And that's a natural response.
19: Yes.
20: But then he begins to say, this is how I feel, but how does God feel about it? Now, you remember in the New Testament, where there was a man who was forgiven, and he was forgiven for owing his master millions of dollars.
19: Yep.
20: Yet he wanted to turn around and put somebody in debtor's prison for owing him $100.
19: Yeah.
20: And his master found out about it, said, you wicked, slothful servant. I forgave you millions, and you won't forgive $100? And, you know, we have to make that comparison.
19: Yeah, it's a great picture.
20: It's like, once I realize how much God has, look at the betrayal that I have done in my lifetime against a holy God. Yeah, I'm a believer now, but look at all the damage I did. And I begin to realize, how does God want me to function? Well, what did he say? He said, forgive us our debt as we forgive our debtors.
19: Yeah.
20: And so what is forgiveness? Forgiveness is when I forego the right to hurt you because you hurt me.
19: Well, we're going to look at that in today's message. So if you can, grab a Bible and join us in Psalm 55 as we continue, Broken by Betrayal, How to Deal with Betrayal. Here's Pastor Ford.
20: Notice the change of personal pronoun. Third person, he. First person, you. He's gone from talking to God to talking to the person who hurt him. Now, I would assume that the person is not even there. But some theologians say it should start a different psalm just because of that. I don't believe that. David's the sweet psalmist of Israel. And so it's easy for him to do that. It's like they came out with this psalm. It rose to the top of the R&B charts. It launched their stardom into superstardom. It was the OJ's Backstabbers. That's what he's talking about. He's talking about, where'd I put that song? He says, smile in your face. All the time they want to take your place. I keep getting all these visits from my friends. Yeah, what they doing to me? They come to my house again and again and again. Yeah, yeah. So while they're there to see my woman, I don't even be home, but they just keep on coming. What can I do to get on the right track? I wish they'd take some of these knives out of my back. Some people who are patting you on the back are not complimenting you. They're looking for a soft spot in which to stick the knife. Then remember that other song? Smiling faces, smiling faces. Sometimes they don't tell the truth. Smiling faces, smiling faces tell lies. Yeah. See, it's better to have an enemy that slaps you in your face than a friend who stabs you in your back. Isn't it tragic that it's generally the ones you take a bullet for that are pulling the trigger? Oh, y'all ain't gonna pray with me in here. I'm gonna go ahead and finish it. I'm gonna get you on out of here. And so what does he do? Man, he's addressing it in this song. And I got a couple more. Let me give you number four. Don't let your feelings control your actions. See, we are to respond volitionally, not emotionally, even though the emotions are the first responder. The flesh is always the first responder. God wants us to respond volitionally. And we have to override. Listen to verse 16. As for me, I will call upon the Lord, and the Lord shall save me. It's pivotal. It's the turn in the psalm. He's saying, I'm tore from the floor up. I want God to get him, but wait a minute. That's not how God wants me to respond. God wants me to respond not out of feeling, but out of faith. To give volitionally my will to him. See, in verses 1 through 15, David tells us how he feels. But in 16 through 23, he says, this is what I will do. Have you come to the place that what you do controls how you feel? Because that's the place that David says we have to come to if we're going to deal with this situation. I got to expedite this. Principle number 5, verse 17. Evening and morning and at noon will I pray and cry aloud. He shall hear my voice. Get this. Jews pray 3 times a day. Give me the times. 3 times a day. What are the times? 9, 12, and 3. That's right. Now, we cite this, and sometimes we preach it by itself to talk about prayer. But notice the context. I want you to notice. What did he do? He went to God, and he went to God in prayer. But in verse 17, he's still praying. Do you see then that there are some times that you need to understand an act of my will is punctiliar, I make a decision, but my emotional healing is process. And what hates my process is prayer. I told him this morning what you said in your ordination council and how you confirmed what we were talking about. And you didn't even know it. And I didn't tell you till after the ordination service that he said that he goes to Tony Evans' church when he's not working at his Messianic Jewish church. And he says it's not the preaching of Tony Evans that did that. It's the prayers of the people of God. Prayer is he believes in prayer. They all believe in prayer. And that's the foundation, because when you pray, nobody can take credit but God. And everybody knows you didn't do it. You prayed, and prayer is the petition of an inferior to a superior. That's what it is. And so when you look at it, then the whole foundation has to be a prayer, because it can't be the preaching of a man that draws people. It's got to be God. And so that's what he shared. Then he said, because what did Jesus say? My Father's house shall be called a house of prayer. You made a den of thieves. And then I told him that about 3 months ago, I got up and said, this is a den of thieves. Not because we don't have prayer warriors, but because prayer does not permeate everything. And so Sister Betts, God worked it out so she could be back here until June. And she is implementing prayer in every facet. I'm not saying we weren't praying. We're putting it together, collegiate prayer. We want people at this service from the 8 o'clock service to be in the fireside room praying the entire time that we're here in this service. We want people from the 11 o'clock service to come at 8 o'clock and pray for the 8 o'clock service the entire time. And then we're opening a prayer line, and we got prayer box out there. And prayer is really going to become this place's priority. We're going to be known as a house of prayer. See, I say it all the time, but I love to say it. He who would stand before men must first kneel before God. Anybody remember the secret of the bended knee? Okay, I'm almost done. The secret of the bended knee. I used to wonder when I was a kid, I see the birds sleeping on the wire, and they be asleep and they don't fall. And even after I throw rocks. Oh, y'all ain't never done that? See if you can hit them. And I got a couple of them too, Jack. But anyway, so an ornithologist, that's a bird doctor, y'all, had an article, and I read it. I said, wow, I'm an adult, but you ain't never too old to learn. And he began to talk about the secret of the bended knee. He said, you ever wonder why birds can sleep on a wire and not fall off? And I said, man, I've been wondering that since I was a kid. And he said, because of how God has made them. Once they get on the wire and lock their claws around the wire, their entire system is hardened so that their legs will not bend. They are immobilized by the bended claws. I said, wow, that's the secret of God working for the believer, the bended knee. That when our knees are bent, even if we're sleeping, prayer is working. He prays, man. He prays.
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20: Hey, here it is. Let me drop it. Drop it like it's hot. Number 7, find your satisfaction in God. Now, I'm giving you to do the work because I want you to see what he says. He says, I will call upon, and the Lord shall save me. Evening, morning, noon, when I cry, and cry aloud. He hath delivered my soul in peace from the battle that was against me, for there are many that are with me. Notice what he did. Transition. A couple against him, he started looking at the many that are with him. Wait. Do you focus in on what was lost, or do you focus in on what was left? When I buried my mama, you know, they were saying, you ain't crying, your mama's gone. Well, first of all, my mama, I know where she is. She ain't lost. She's in the presence of the Lord. And so I don't sorrow like everybody else has sorrow. But I don't focus in on what I lost. I focus in on what I have left. And so he says, there are many that are with me. Now watch this. What does he find his satisfaction in God? Listen to this. First of all, in supplication, that's 16, that's prayer. Then in his sovereignty, 17, 18. Then in his salvation, that's 18. Then in his sustaining power, that's 19. Then in his security, that's 19b. Let me say it again. Find your satisfaction in God. Why? Because he's the only one that can truly satisfy. And what did he do? He found it in 5 areas. Supplication to God, the sovereignty of God, salvation from God, sustaining power of God, and the security that God gives. Verse 22, he gives it all to God. Here's what he says. Cast thy burden upon the Lord. He shall sustain thee. He shall never suffer the righteous to be moved. What's he doing? Let's get this. First of all, he talked to God. Then he talked to his enemy. Now he's testifying to us. Cast all your burdens. What did I cast my burdens. See, here's what we do, and we make a mistake. We take it to the cross. Then when we get ready to leave, we pick it up and take it back with us. He says, no, you got to give it to God. And I told him this morning about the illustration that I need to never do again. Because every time I do, those who've been here with me a long time, they always frown up their face. So get your face frowned up. I was living on Escanaba, right in the DMZ between the vice lords and the gangster disciples. And there was always a display of power. Well, one day I going home, I went to, you know, to my exclusive store. Aldi's got me some bread and some bologna and some mustard. And a tomato and some lettuce, all for under $1. And I went home, make me a sandwich, got my red Kool-Aid in my mason jar. I hear this commotion, and I look out, and there's some gangbangers walking through my yard. I come out, I said, man, y'all better be glad my dogs ain't out, because I had 2 pit bulls. And both of them dripping wet. Then I was 305, you know. I was 305 then. People just call me big man. That's all they call me. Hey, big man. And so these guys dripping wet, wasn't 300 pounds. So the one little dude said, "Nah, you better be glad your dogs ain't out." Man, I ain't always been saved. And my first thought, I said, "What you say?" And I started walking down toward him, and the Holy Spirit said, "How would it sound? Look in the paper. Pastor fights gangbangers, gangbangers shoot pastor." I turned around, and the boy said, "You better turn around." Hold my peace. Help me, Lord. Help me. Because they'll tell you when I'm out there, I don't play. I go out evangelize. I don't play. So I go in. I get on my knees. I say, "Lord, vengeance is mine. I repay, saith the Lord. I'm going to give it to you." Because I'm telling you, and I really want to handle this myself, but I know better. My son was going to Olive Harvey. He comes in about 15 minutes later. He said, Dad, you see what's happening?" I said, "What's happening?" He said, "Man, there's a squadrille right down on the corner, and these two cops are whooping these two boys' head." I said, "Really?" I described them. He said, "Yeah, that's them." I said, "Come on, son, come on. We go out. I get there just in time. The one who did like this here, the cop had him by the back of the neck and by the seat of his pants with no belt on, and threw him in the back of that squad drawer. I threw my hands up and said, "Hallelujah." I said, "Son, throw your hands up." It was like 3 o'clock in the afternoon, and everybody was looking on the corners and everything. I said, "Throw your hands up, man, give praise to God." He's like, "Ooh." But I gave it to him, and God took care of it. Here's the last thing, and you've been so patient. Verse 22. "But thou, O God," that "but" is the transition, second transition, "shall bring them down into the pit of destruction. Bloody and deceitful men shall not live out past their days, but I will trust in thee." Get this. Here's the last principle. Make sure you didn't precipitate the betrayal. Now put these down. I'll tell you what's going on. 2 Samuel 16:23. 2 Samuel 23:34. 2 Samuel 11. Who is this that betrayed him? Ahithophel. How do we know it? Because of verses 12 and 13. "But it was you, a man, my equal." Absalom was not his equal. "My guide," Absalom was not his guide. "My acquaintance," Absalom was not his acquaintance. "We took sweet counsel together." And that word literally speaks about the wisdom that God gives someone to give to somebody else. "And walked in the house of God in company." Who is that? Ahithophel. Now, who was Ahithophel? Ahithophel was David's counselor. That when Absalom betrayed him, Ahithophel left David and went to Absalom. David sang, "Et tu, Ahithophel? How could you do this?" Now, David's crushed by it, but I submit to you, he brought it on himself. How do you know that? Because of the scripture I gave you. Because if you would look at 2 Samuel chapter 23, verse 34, here's what you have. You have the 30 mighty men of David. Who's one of them? Listen to this. Eliphelet, the son of Ahashbi, the son of Maacathite, Eliam, the son of Ahithophel, the Gileonite. Eliam, or Eliam, is one of the David's mighty 30 men. He's the son of Ahithophel. Who is Bathsheba? 2 Samuel 11. She is the daughter of Eliam. Why did Ahithophel betray David? Because David slept with his grandbaby, had his grandson killed, and he was his counselor, and his son was one of his mighty men. And Ahithophel was crushed and broken, but he did not do what David did. And what David said would happen, happened, because Ahithophel didn't handle his betrayal like David handled his betrayal. So Ahithophel committed suicide while David was restored. Thank you, you've been so gracious. I sure hope I've helped somebody today. But listen, let me tell you this, and let me say it with everything I can muster. The greatest betrayal wasn't Julius Caesar. The greatest betrayal was when Judas sold our Lord and Savior Jesus Christ for the price of a slave. Think about this betrayal. Kissing. When you kiss the forehead, it's a blessing. And usually, the blesser is kissing the blessee. When you kiss the cheek, the highest sign of friendship. When you kiss the mouth, affection. When you kiss the hand, approbation and appreciation. Here's what he says. Judas betrayed him with a kiss. The highest sign of affection. He betrayed his Lord. If you don't know Jesus today, you have betrayed God. Because God made you in his image. It's called the Imago Dei in Latin. You have personality, intellect, emotion, will, free moral agency, and you're trichotomous like our God, your spirit, soul, body. And you were made in his image for his glory. And guess what? Because of our sin, that glory is not reflected. But Jesus Christ came because the Bible says that he is the one who brings grace and truth. And so what he wants to do is restore the glory by redeeming us, bringing us back to God through his shed blood at Calvary. So that you can now become a friend of God. Isn't it amazing that Peter, his friend, he called an enemy, and Judas, the enemy, he called a friend. Let me tell you why, because even Jesus knew it. Your friend is your enemy when they don't want for you what God wants for you. And your enemy is your friend when what they do to you pushes you toward the destiny that God has for you.
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0: The right answer to the will of God every time is yes, I will do it. Now, isn't that simple? It's simple until we get to rationalizing and thinking, oh, but what about this? And what are they going to think? And what's going to happen? You suppose I don't have enough of this. In other words, it's all about rationalizations. All the things that you're hesitating about, listen, he's already figured all that out. Before he told you to do it, he had all the answers, all the solutions, and was ready to go to work the moment you say yes.
1: Have you ever taken a step back and discovered that you made something a lot harder than it had to be? As we just heard, it's our what-ifs that complicate our acceptance of God's will when we could simply say yes to Him. Welcome to In Touch, the teaching ministry of Dr. Charles Stanley and his continuing Life Principles series. Today's message helps us agree with God, even when His direction seems unreasonable.
0: The question I'm most confronted with has to do with the will of God. That is,